0: Here's our teacher and radio pastor, Dr. Andy Bloom.
1: In this era in which our text was written, there were two main problems. There was military oppression, and there was employer oppression. A military could compel you to stop whatever you were doing and carry their things for a mile. They could rough you up to do it. An employer could actually beat his servant. In that day, the servant and the master was what we call employee-employer, only it was much stronger than employee-employer. There was 120 million population in that day, and 60 million were considered servants. And instead of docking somebody's pay, instead of firing them, they could yell or hit you. I mean, they could rough you up pretty good. So what is going on here is teaching a child to have a submissive attitude to authority, not to become wrathful, not to strike back. They were not to encourage children to be brawlers, to be fighters, to lose their temper, to tell others off. They were to encourage them to fight other children and to learn how to fight real well. In America, we often see children talking back to authority, especially in the classrooms this seems to happen. And parents in some places encourage that. And they'll say something like this: well, we live in a democracy, and our child needs to have a say-so in the classroom, and you just need to let him speak, and you're taking away my child's rights. Well, my friend, they're not taking away your child's rights. You're trying to help your child. You're the one that's injuring your child. When you're not backing authority, you're helping to provoke your child to wrath, and that is what the Scriptures here condemns. Now, that's something to do something that God condemns. A father will give an account if he misleads his son in this manner. We're told that he is instead to bring them up in the nurture and admonition of the Lord. The word nurture is the same Greek word used for chastening. Now, this is a reiteration of the Old Testament teaching to spank your child, but do it in the Lord. In other words, you spank that child for breaking biblical principles and standards of right, not just because they let you down. You see, spanking should reflect love that says, I don't want you to go wrong. For example, it is wrong to disobey. It is wrong to disrespect. It is wrong to steal. It is wrong to lie. It is wrong to cheat. Now, those are all Bible principles. And when a child does that, you are to make the pain of the punishment much greater than the pleasure of doing wrong. I think it's wise to be calm when you're administering a spanking. Now, again, the spanking should be harder than the joy of doing wrong. As we said, the pain of the punishment greater than the pleasure of doing wrong. I'm now a grandfather. I've got 13 grandchildren, and my children, all of them are grown. But when they're little, I believe the statute of limitations has ran out, so I don't think I'm going to get in trouble over this. But my children are little, I spank them. Normally, what I would have them do is that I would lay them across the bed, and I would give 7 licks across their backside or the side the Lord provided for me to hit. Now, I would use my belt, and I would try to make the pain of the punishment greater than the pleasure of doing wrong. I warned them, if you cover up, then I'll give you an extra lick for each time you cover up. And I kept that promise. The kids learned not to cover up as a result. Now, before I'd give them that spanking, I would make them tell me what they did wrong. I'd make them tell me what the consequences were for doing that wrong. And then after I spanked them, I'd let them cry for a few minutes. And then I'd walk back in the room, make them tell me again why they got a spanking. I'd let them know that I didn't enjoy the spanking them, but I loved them. I didn't want them to do wrong. I wanted them to grow up to

0: be right, and I put my arm around him. Now, that takes some time, but you know what? I didn't have to raise my voice to do it. And I believe that it was a right and scriptural way in which to discipline your children. Now, I know psychology today, and even Christian psychologists, try to tell you not to spank your children. Well, the Bible says to do it. I still think very much so, and know very much so, that God is smarter than man. God is better than man. And so I'm just going to believe God instead of men, regardless of the PhDs and what have you. God is good, and God is always, always, always right. And so, you spank your child, as the Bible says. Now, you don't take a hand and you don't slug them. You don't beat them after that matter. You need to be thrown in jail if you do that to your child. And someone that abuses this child to where they're breaking bones, putting them in chains and things of that nature, that is a filthy, rotten sin that even God hates. And you need to get right with God. And if you're not saved, you need to get saved. Now, I believe that you spank children when they're wrong, when they disobey, when they disrespect, when they steal, when they lie, when they cheat, when they won't do their duties. You gave them a job to do, and then you come back, and they've been watching television, they've been doing other things, but they haven't been doing the job they're supposed to do. They know they're to do it, they don't do it. You spank them. You see, you want to break laziness and apathy early, as well as a selfish attitude. Now, although mothers play a big part in the child's life, we see that the first responsibility of rearing children with discipline and admonition is laid at the father's feet. It is the father that is to be very active in child training. And spanking is a part of that training. It is not a tool for you to relieve your frustrations. This training should be leading in a right direction and not something that is arbitrary. For example, lying should receive a spanking every time. Some will do it when it makes them upset, but other times they just kind of laugh it off. Lying needs to be punished with a spanking, whether it makes you upset or whether you think it's cute. You see, you're trying to bring them up in the nurture of the Lord. And lying is associated with the devil. He is the father of lies. And when that little one is lying, you're seeing that little one being manipulated by the devil. Now, this word nurture is dealing with making children do what they are supposed to do. It is actually leading them in righteousness. And that leads to the next word. Not only are you to bring them up in the nurture, but verse 4 says here of Ephesians 6, and the admonition of the Lord. Now, friend, the word admonition is from the Greek word nuthesia, from which many have made a living on the word nuthetic counseling. Now, basically, it just means to put in the mind. And repetition is the best teacher. We, in college, read a book titled Competent to Counsel, and it mentioned nuthetic counseling. It seemed like every chapter had a new definition for nuthetic counseling. And I don't say that to be critical. I just say that it was using that just to refer many times to it and to give it many different definitions. But the idea is to put it in the mind, to keep it there. The idea of the word admonition is of verbal training. And because the tense is continuous, it means to repeat it. Teach Bible. Teach the principles of the Bible for living, and teach it often to your children. Peter, Apostle Paul, both in their epistles spoke of putting the adults in remembrance. And if it needs to be repeated for adults, it definitely needs to be repeated for our children until it's ingrained in their heart. And it begins to lead those children to holiness. In Deuteronomy chapter 6, verses 6 through 9, we read, "And these words which I, that is which God, command thee this day, shall be in thine heart, and thou shalt teach them diligently." Now, what does the word diligently mean to you? Well, it means giving it your all. I mean, making this very important. And so he says, "Thou shalt teach them diligently unto thy children." Now, he said that he commanded this day that the words would be in your heart. So, first of all, the words need to be in your heart. You've got to get into the Word of God to where it's in your heart. And then, you're to teach them diligently to your children. And how often are you to do that? Well, listen to the rest of Deuteronomy 6, verses 6 through 9. It says, "And shalt talk of them when thou sittest in thine house, and when thou walkest by the way, and when thou liest down, and when thou risest up." Well, talk of it when you're sitting down, when you're walking, when you're lying down, when you're rising up. Boy, I tell you what, now that's pretty well around the clock, isn't it? Talking to your children and driving these principles into them from the Word of God, this doctrine. You see, a lot of us, we've had family altar where we just had a few minutes each night and 4 or 5 nights a week that you might do that, if you do it at all. Well, they were not only doing it every day, it was to be throughout the day. He goes on in verse 8 of Deuteronomy 6 to say, "And thou shalt bind them for a sign upon thine hand, and they shall be as frontlets between thine eyes. And thou shalt write them upon the post of thy house and on thy gates." Now, let's think about those two verses. On your hand, as frontlets between your eyes. In other words, to be thinking on these things. Always have it before you. "And then write them upon the post of thy house and on thy gates."
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This is your announcer, Jerry Banks, saying may God's peace be with all that are in Christ Jesus.

0: It's a Good Life, coming to you from Central Baptist Church, located at 1714 Southeast 36th Avenue, Ocala, Florida. Please join us as Dr. Lewis Woodard teaches and preaches from the King James Bible. Our prayer for you is that this program will help lift you to higher ground with our Lord and Savior, Jesus Christ. Now, Dr. Woodard.
1: As we're studying the book of Ephesians, I trust that you'll have your Bible open and follow along. And I've been mentioning this several times, that you need to check up on the preacher. Well, not only me that you need to check up on, but you need to check up on anyone who claims to be a man of God, who opens the Scripture and starts speaking from the Scripture. Well, it's supposed to be the Scripture. So many people today are not using the Word of God. They're not using the King James Bible. And I would suggest that you get a King James Bible and start studying through it. And let God lead you as He has led me through this world and through this time. I've been saved many years. And I first got a Bible, and I was into that Bible, and I started studying the Bible. And God is showing me things even today after many years. You see, you don't learn it all at one time. God, if we could learn everything at one time, then we would not be able to contain all of the information there. So therefore, God gives it to us as we need it and as we can absorb it and as we grow in His grace and knowledge. Well, notice now in Ephesians chapter 1, we left off in verse 8, wherein He hath abounded toward us in all wisdom and prudence. Now, we talked about that, and we said that wisdom and prudence actually goes hand in hand. It means good sense, moral discernment, carefulness. Carefulness, in other words, having the mind of Christ leads and guides us and helps us through these things to have wisdom and prudence. Well, we'll say wisdom. And 1 Corinthians chapter 2 and verse 16 says, "For who hath known the mind of the Lord, that he may instruct him?" But we have the mind of Christ. Can you imagine having the mind of Christ? Well, you do if you're saved. You don't have to imagine it. You have the mind of Christ. He's giving you the spiritual ability to understand spiritual things. As you get into the Word of God, you may have the idea of, well, how am I going to do this? Will I understand what I need to understand here? Well, you need to pray and you need to ask God to guide you through it. And He will, because you have the mind of Christ as a saved person. But we read on in verse 9 of chapter 1 of Ephesians. It says, once again, let's read these two verses together, 8 and 9. "Wherein He," that's Jesus, "hath abounded toward us in all wisdom and prudence, having made known unto us the mystery of His will, according to the good pleasure which He hath purposed in Himself." The first part of that verse, verse 9, says, "having made known unto us the mystery of His will." Well, we've read about predestination here, and predestinated, it says in verse 5. Well, what is His will? Well, according to the Word of God, the mystery of His will is to be conformed to His image. In other words, as we come to that saving knowledge of Jesus Christ, we're babes in Christ. You may have heard that term before. We're babes in Christ, and we're to grow as children of God. We grow so that one of these days we're going to see Jesus personally. And the Bible says that we are going to be made like Him. We're going to have a new body, fashioned like our Lord Jesus Christ. Now, we're not going to look like His body. That's not what that's speaking of. It's speaking of our bodies will be as His body, an eternal body. A body that will never decay, a body that will never change. And as we think of that, we look back to verse 9, and these mysteries are made known to us, once again, through the mind of Christ. We have the mind of Christ. Wisdom and prudence comes through the mind of Christ. And Jesus has made known unto us, the saved people, the mystery of His will. Now, the mystery of His will. You cannot do the will of God unless you know Him as personal Savior. And those people who know Him as personal Savior, they need to be following His will. We remember by going to Matthew chapter 6 how that the apostles, they had been watching their Lord and our Lord, if we're saved, they've been watching Jesus Christ pray. And one of their desires was to learn how to pray. And they said, Lord, teach us to pray, as John taught his disciples to pray. Well, Jesus said, this is the way to do it. And notice what he said about God in heaven. Thy will be done in heaven as in heaven on earth. In other words, you need to pray and ask God that his will would be done. Well, what is his will? His will is for you, first of all, to get into his word as a saved person. Learn the things of God, having made known unto us the mystery of his will. There's mystery in the word of God before we get saved. After we get saved, it's like having a curtain raised up and we start seeing things. What do we see? We see the mysteries of God. We start understanding what God has for us as saved people. Verse 9, having made known unto us the mystery of his will is that as we grow in his grace and knowledge, we are being conformed to his image. The longer we're saved, the longer we stay in his word, the more we become Christ-like. You remember that Jesus Christ, he had no sin. And we often wonder, how can I keep from sin? Get into his word. Now, I'm not telling you that you're going to be sinlessly perfect. You're still in this human body. And that's the reason that we grow in his grace and knowledge. We become more and more like him daily, conforming to his image. Living, trying to do the best that we can as saved people. And he unfolds to us the mystery of his will. That mystery of his will is that we grow in his grace and knowledge and that we do what he wants us to do. His will. And it says, according to his good pleasure, which he hath purposed in himself. Jesus Christ walked this earth some 33 and a half years, according to what we understand. And during those 33 and a half years, he was about his Father's business. And he said this on occasion. He said, I must be about my Father's business. And this is something that we need to be aware of today, that we need to be about our Father's business, our Heavenly Father. Our Heavenly Father's business, first of all, was to send Jesus Christ to this earth. He gave his only begotten Son, that whosoever believeth in him should not perish, but have everlasting life. The Heavenly Father sent Jesus to this earth. Well, now he's sending us. We are to do his will by doing what Jesus left us to do. Jesus is no longer here, but we are. And we're to carry on the things that Jesus was doing on this earth. Oh, well, you know, Jesus is the one who raised the dead. He healed the sick. He doesn't even ask us to do that. What he asks us to do, first of all, is to live for him, is to give us to give him our attention, to listen to what he has to say to us and follow his advice, and follow his leading, to do his will. And we start thinking about this, thy will be done on earth as it is in heaven. Where do you start? You start by praying and asking God to lead you and make known to you the things that you need to know in the Scripture. It says, having made known unto us the mystery of his will, according to the good pleasure which he hath purposed in himself. He's purposed within himself. Jesus Christ has purposed within himself that we should learn, that we should understand the mysteries that God has in his book. These mysteries are unfolded to us as we study his word. We get into the word of God. And the only way you're going to understand the complete word of God is to get saved. If you've never trusted him, you need to trust him today. You'll understand how to get saved. You can understand the history of the book. You can read it and study history in the book, in the Bible. But until you come to that saving knowledge of Jesus Christ, Lord, come into my heart. I receive you as my Savior. I can't save myself. Please save me, Lord, so that I can be made like you and I'll see you one day. If you pray a prayer like that or something like that and mean it in your heart, then you can understand the real mysteries of the Lord when you get into the book and you start reading the Word of God. Verse 10 of Ephesians 1 goes on to say that in the dispensation of the fullness of times, he might gather together in one all things in Christ, both which are in heaven and which are on earth, even in him. And we see that word dispensation. And we start wondering, well, what in the world does that mean, the dispensation? Once again, when we get into this, it's not hard for a person who is saved to understand this. And actually, for an unsaved person, they should understand what a dispensation is. The word here means the management of household affairs. In other words, this is God's household, that we're living in God's household. This means stewardship or administration. It's a dispensation or arrangement of things, a scheme or a plan. And the meaning, as we look at this word, as we see this, that this plan was formed in order or unto this end. There are certain things going to happen, and it's coming to an end. It says that in the full arrangement of times, in other words, or in arrangements, completing the filling up of the times, that God would gather together in one all things. In other words, to have it declared when the time was full to come. The dispensation of times, the time is going to end one day. And it's going to be too late for people to get saved. It's going to be too late for Christians to serve him, to serve the Lord Jesus Christ. When the fullness of time has come, when it's all over with, that's when it's too late to get saved. That's when it's too late to serve Jesus Christ. This earth will change. You and I need to be busy for the Lord today, because the fullness of time is coming, according to these verses that we're reading, and especially this verse, that in the dispensation of the fullness of times, verse 10 says in Ephesians chapter 1, the fullness of times, when the times were fully completed, in other words, when they're done, when all the periods should have passed by which Jesus Christ and God had prescribed, or that he judged necessary to the completion of the things that were to be taken place during this period. And this period, in this verse that we're reading, is when all things shall be gathered together in the Redeemer at the winding up of human affairs, or the consummation of all things. It's going to happen. And I believe that we're closer today than we were yesterday. And if God will, and if God tarries, Jesus Christ will use us in his work while we're here as saved people, if we will let him. Now, one of these days, when we look at this as a Christian, the fullness of times, our fullness of times may come today in the rapture. That's our fullness of times, but not the fullness of times of the earth. But our fullness of time would come if Jesus were to come back today and say, "Come up hither." And we hear that trump of God sound. We hear the voice of the Lord saying, "Come up hither." And I believe that he's going to call each one of us by name. And you say, "How's that going to happen?" I don't know how it will happen. I know that it will happen, I believe. Just as Mary was walking in that garden, and she thought that Jesus was the gardener after he had risen from the dead, and she wanted to know where the gardener said, the gardener had laid the body of Jesus, and Jesus said, "Mary." And immediately Mary knew who he was. And I believe when Jesus comes back in the rapture of the church, I believe we're going to hear our name, "Come up hither." And I believe that when we close our eyes in death, if he doesn't come back before then, when we close our eyes in death, I believe we hear our voice, our name. I believe we hear the voice of the Lord saying, "Come up hither," because either way, we're going up.
2: 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May the Lord bless you richly, is our prayer.

0: Are cities driving evolution? This is Ken Ham, encouraging the church to start our thinking with God's Word. I once saw a study that claimed cities are driving evolution and spawning new species in as little as 20 years. But what do they mean by evolution? Well, they say evolution refers to the frequency of certain genes in a population. In other words, it's the frequency of genes that were already there. That's not evolution. Nothing new was created. What these researchers observed wasn't evolution. It was adaptation and speciation within a kind because of already existing genetic information. These observable processes are consistent with what the Bible teaches about kinds.
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2: Back to Genesis with Dr. John Morris, author and seminar speaker with the Institute for Creation Research. Dr. Morris, we see right-to-life efforts all over the news these days. What does the Bible say about this?
3: Chris, the Bible is clear. Humankind is created in the image of God with great value and worth in His sight and is to be respected and protected. At conception, the embryo takes on human status, although not yet completely grown. The Bible discusses how the growing embryo is an individual, has feelings, and on some occasions even expresses itself. When a pregnant woman was injured in Bible times, such that the baby lost its life, there were consequences to be faced. The Bible doesn't give us all the details, but there's enough there to be certain that the unborn child is a viable human person and must be protected. Chris, the back-to-Genesis way of thinking helps us understand modern issues.
2: For more on the foundational principles set forth in Genesis, visit us on the web at www.icr.org.

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1: With SRN News, I'm Keith Peters in Washington. Conservatives across the country are remembering the loss of Charlie Kirk, who was assassinated a year ago today, as his organization continues to expand nationwide. Correspondent Laura Winters reports.
2: Today marks 1 year that conservative Charlie Kirk was assassinated while speaking at a Turning Point USA event on the campus of Utah Valley University. In a fact sheet, Turning Point says it saw unprecedented expansion in the 2025-26 school year, with over 1 million students who are now members continuing Charlie's legacy. Those students with chapters at more than 3,000 high school clubs and 1,500 college chapters. Laura Winters reporting.
1: President Trump says he plans to give every American adult $5,000 if Republicans retain control of the House and Senate in the midterm elections. Lawyer John Day says the president's payment promise is legal.
3: This is a campaign promise. It's not a payment to individuals to try to get them to vote in a particular way, and there's a distinction. So it's essentially saying this is a promise made during a campaign. It would apply to, the way it was described by President Trump, it would apply to everybody, Democrats, Republicans, people who didn't vote, as long as you're an adult citizen of the U.S.
1: However, the plan would further exacerbate the country's nearly $1.8 trillion annual budget deficit. An ally of President Trump, Joseph DeGenova, says he has resigned from his post leading a Justice Department investigation into whether former law enforcement and intelligence officials conspired against the Republican president. On Wall Street, the Dow down by 316 points, the NASDAQ dropped 171, the S&P lower by 44. This is SRN News.
4: 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University of Florida Public Safety warned students and staff about two people near campus with rifles yesterday. The two men remained on public sidewalks adjacent to campus. Freedom Franco, a demonstrator that openly carries firearms in public places to educate people about Florida's gun laws. Florida's minimum wage is going up at the end of the month to $15 an hour. The Florida Department of Commerce says the minimum wage will rise again in 2027, but the amount will be determined by inflation. A man dead after being hit by a car while walking on County Road 200A, 29-year-old Matthew Boardman accused of veering off the roadway, hitting the victim, killing him, and fleeing the scene. He did return to take responsibility. He's charged with leaving the scene of a crash involving death. With your news flash, John Loretta, WTYG.
5: Here's your weather forecast for Ocala and Marion County on WTYG. Tonight, showers and thunderstorms likely with a low around 73. A chance of showers and thunderstorms continues until midnight, leading to mostly cloudy skies. Looking ahead to Friday, a slight chance of rain showers, then a chance of thunderstorms with a high near 92. Currently, it's 83 and overcast. 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
7: Open your Bibles, the book of Revelation, chapter 19. It is a wonderful joy and blessing to be here this morning for the 2005 National Sword of the Lord Conference on Revival and Soul Winning. For over 25 years, the Sword of the Lord has been coming not only to my home, but to my heart. I still recall and remember the first issue that was placed in my palm. If you'd have told me over 25 years ago that one day I'd get to preach in the National Sword of the Lord Conference, I would have never believed it. Dr. Smith, thank you for this humbling honor. Thank you, Dr. Robertson, for your great graciousness. I'd certainly be remiss if I did not take a moment to commend Dr. and Mrs. Smith on their 10th anniversary at the helm of the Sword of the Lord. There's a myriad of things that I think about when I think about Dr. and Mrs. Smith, but the three words that come to mind immediately, I mean, they just race to the forefront of my thinking, are spirit, sacrifice, and stand. I appreciate their spirit. And Dr. Bob Jones Sr. used to say, if anyone ought to be a gentleman, it is a saved man. And if anyone ought to be a lady, it is a saved woman. And certainly Dr. and Mrs. Smith exemplify that exciting truth. I think about spirit. I think about sacrifice. And then I think about the stand that Dr. Smith has taken and Mrs. Smith has supported over a decade now. Congratulations, precious friends, on this great milestone. I am so thankful to have Mrs. Hamlin with me, senior and junior. I'm glad that my mother is here and my wife. They're seated on the second row, and I'm grateful that they're with me. As I was dropping them off at the door, I had a good preacher friend of mine. His wife asked me, have you vomited yet this morning over nervousness? That's an encouraging thought. I said, no, to be real honest with you, I've not. But I have to admit that I have put hair gel on my toothbrush and toothpaste in my hair. And I think that I was so caught up with the truth that I'm going to try to preach this morning that instead of my socks, I had Mrs. Hamlin's nylons on. I think that's what happened. But no, I've not vomited. Revelation chapter 19. Thank you, Dr. Carter, for that great preaching. And I'm looking forward to hearing my new friend, Dr. Green, preach this morning. Thank you, Sounds of Faith, for that wonderful music. Isn't it a blessing to hear folks sing that are not trying to sound and act like Wayne Newton? Dunkashane never does anything for my heart before I preach. The book of Revelation, chapter 19. I appreciate our sound man. I like to get on the good side of the sound man right early. Sir, outside of the Holy Spirit, you are my best friend in the service this morning. Revelation chapter 19. I'll get this clipped and we'll get ready to go and look forward to what the Lord has for us this morning. Revelation chapter 19. I've been blessed by all the preaching. I would come to this conference if I was not slated to preach, and have come to this conference not preaching. And certainly I've enjoyed the singing and the preaching and just heaven.

But when you come to the house of God, you need to bring the Word of God with you. You should never take man's word for it, but always take God's word for it. Now, that Bible that you were waving around, either on the flyleaf or on the edge, it needs to say King James Version. In case you just got here 5 minutes ago, that's what it needs to say. Now, if yours does not say that, then what you need to do is take whatever you have and throw it on the floor. And when the janitors clean up the auditorium, they'll take whatever you brought and properly dispose of it. Now, I say this sincerely. If you do not have a King James Bible, you see either Dr. Smith and I after the service. If you're listening over the radio or you're listening on the World Wide Web, I've got a number of preacher friends, Mr. Smith, who are listening to this service right now. Those sorry devils need to send an offering this way. Say amen right there. But if you're even listening on the World Wide Web or listening over the radio and you do not have a King James Bible, you contact Dr. Smith or I and we'll make sure that Brother Sterling Walsh buys you a King James Bible. One of those genuine leather Morocco kind. Can I get a witness? Revelation chapter 19. I'll begin reading with verse number 11 to verse number 16, where we find the text of the message. And I saw heaven open, and behold, a white horse, and he that sat upon him was called Faithful and True. And in righteousness he doth judge and make war. His eyes were as a flame of fire, and on his head were many crowns. And he had a name written that no man knew but he himself. He was clothed with a vesture dipped in blood, and his name is called the Word of God. And the armies which are in heaven followed him upon white horses, clothed in fine linen, white and clean. Now, I'm not going to preach entirely from this 14th verse of this 19th chapter of the book of Revelation, but I cannot read it without making some type of a comment. You'll note and notice in verse number 11 the words a white horse. And then you'll notice again in verse number 14 the words white horses. You may have the burning question upon your lips, why is it that the Lord and the Lord's people will one day return on white horses? Well, the answer is simple. The good guys always ride on a white horse. And I'll hasten to say that the good guys, Dr. Earls, always drive white Ford pickup trucks. Verse 15, and out of his mouth goeth a sharp sword, that with it he should smite the nations, and he shall rule them with a rod of iron. And he treadeth the winepress of the fierceness and wrath of Almighty God. And he hath on his vesture and on his thigh a name written, King of Kings and Lord of Lords. Please look back with me at verse number 12. Book of Revelation chapter 19 and verse 12. His eyes were as a flame of fire, and on his head were many crowns. And he had a name written that no man knew but he himself. There is in this verse a seven-word phrase, if my count is correct, that I wish this morning you'd place a mental tent around. It is the phrase, and on his head were many crowns. I want to speak to you on the subject this morning quickly. Where did all these crowns come from? Let's bow our heads for a word of prayer. Heavenly Father, we're certainly grateful for this opportunity to stand behind a sacred desk to preach the Word of God. Lord, if there's ever been an occasion when in preaching I've had the ear of earth and eternity, it is certainly this morning. Lord, I need a touch. I need, Lord, a breath from another world. Lord, I need a fullness of the Spirit that I've never experienced before, that in some measure I might help someone. Lord, we have no idea who's listening by web and radio. Lord, we have no idea who sits in a corner of this auditorium or even on the front row who needs to hear from you. Thank you, Lord, for Dr. Carter and his

0: working. Lord, we look forward in hearing Dr. Green yet this morning. And Lord, we're grateful for these 10 years that Dr. and Mr. Smith have done a stellar job at the helm of the Sword of the Lord. Again, Lord, not to be redundant, but I need you this morning. I need your power. Lord, I need that breath from heaven. I need that touch. I pray that you'd again place a hedge around this great church by the blood of Christ to keep the devil and his demons from hindering this service. Save the sinner and stir the saint. Heavenly Father, for all that you'll continue to do in our hearts this morning, we will be very careful to give you all the praise and honor and glory. For we ask these things in Jesus' name and for His sake. Amen. You may be seated. If there is an event that will stand above all the rest in heaven, it would have to be the experience when the saint gives back to the Savior their special garland. Just think about it for a moment. The same brow that had a crown of thorns pushed upon it on earth will have a crown of triumph placed upon it in eternity. The child of God's single motivation for service should be the garland that they can secure and then send back to the Son of God. Where did all these crowns come from? In the book of Revelation, chapter 19, verses 11 through 16, we find the second coming of the Savior. This chapter could be easily outlined or laid out like this. The celebration, verses 1 through 6. The proclamation, verses 7 through 10. The revelation, verses 11 through 16. And the illumination, verses 17 through 21. It is while the Apostle John is dealing under the direct inspiration of the Holy Spirit with the revelation that a person sees a heart-moving, projected scene. Verse 12, his eyes were as a flame of fire. Watch it now. And on his head were many crowns. And he had a name written that no man knew but he himself. The word crown in the Greek language means diadems. Monarchs who claimed authority over more than one country wore more than one crown. It was Ptolemy Philometor who, when he entered Antioch as a conqueror, wore a triple crown. Two for Egypt and the third for Asia. An individual can only feel the full weight of this seven-word phrase, and on his head were many crowns, when they've correctly found out that this will take place after crowns have been presented to worthy believers at the judgment seat of Christ. The Bible says in 2 Corinthians 5:10, for we must all appear before the judgment seat of Christ, that everyone may receive the things done in his body according to that he hath done, whether it be good or bad. When you and I, those of us that are saved, can place a crown upon the brow of the Lord Jesus Christ. Now, can you imagine the likes of me, and can you imagine the likes of you getting a crown? But we ought to get a crown and then do our best to give that crown back to the Son of God. Our crowns will not be for mansion mantles, but our crowns will be for that majestic Master. Now, I want to honor my time, and this outline has 7 points. But I do not have time to preach all 7 of the points, so I'll just preach 3. Yeah, right. I've often heard my dear friend Dr. Smith say that every good sermon has 7 points, and I believe that. But let me hasten to say that I also believe that every great sermon has 3 points. And so quickly, let me give you this morning 3 people who will get a crown and then give their crown back to the Son of God. Where did all these crowns come from? Number 1, the tortured martyr. Revelation 2:10, fear none of those things which thou shalt suffer. Behold, the devil shall cast some of you into prison, that ye may be tried, and ye shall have tribulation 10 days. Be thou faithful unto death, and I'll give thee a crown of life. A person who will place their special garland upon the Son of God's head is the tortured martyr. In Revelation 2:10, the Apostle John tells us that the Lord Jesus Christ promised the believers in the church at Smyrna that if they lost their lives because of persecution, they would receive the crown of life. It is important for a person to understand that Smyrna was the second of the 7 local churches in Asia. Its name means myrrh or bitterness. It was from the 1st century all the way to the 4th century that Smyrna suffered persecution under the Roman emperors. It was in the city of Smyrna that in 168 A.D., Polycarp, and not Carter, referred to him, Polycarp, that great Christian firebrand, was put to death. And some people seem to think that he may have been the last person that ever carried on a conversation with John the Beloved. Certainly the songwriter must have had this truth upon his heart when he picked up the songwriter's pen and put upon songwriter's paper those soul-penetrating words, "Must I be carried to the skies on flowery beds of ease, while others fought to win the prize and sail through bloody seas? No, I must fight if I should reign. Increase my courage, Lord. I'll bear the toil, endure the pain, supported by thy word." Friend, you and I need to know that the tortured martyr will place their crown upon the Lord Jesus Christ's head. The Bible says in 2 Timothy 2:3, "Thou therefore endure hardness as a good soldier of Jesus Christ." When the believer looks through the telescope of Scriptures and sees saints getting the garland of life, it should make them ashamed for giving up because someone slammed a door on their face, snubbed them, or because someone slandered them for their fundamental stand. I mean, really, you do not get your membership card as a fundamentalist until you have had someone slam a door on your face, snub you, and then slander you for your fundamental stand. When that happens, you get your membership card and welcome to fundamentalism. Who said white men can't jump? Thank you, Dr. Earls. Mark it down. The Christian of the 21st century who makes America their home does not have a clue on what suffering for Jesus is all about. Well, some time ago, I was reading the Christian classic, the Fox Book of Martyrs. By the way, the next time you feel discouraged because your foreman cussed you out for passing out gospel tracts, or you feel depressed because your family avoids you at the annual family reunion for trying to put God first in your life, then I would suggest, Dr. Schindler, that we just read about a dozen pages in Fox Book of Martyrs, and we'll learn, and we'll see, and we'll find out that we have it made in the shade drinking lemonade. Some time ago, I was reading that Christian classic. And as I was reading it, I came across a very small paragraph, just inches high and inches wide. And the paragraph had to do with a Christian, a child of God, a believer, by the name of John Stillman. And Dr. Belcher, John Stillman, the author, wrote, and I quote, "Charged, John Stillman, charged for speaking against the worshiping, praying, and offering sacrifices to images and denying the carnal and corporal presence in the sacrament of Christ's memorial." The author continued to pen. He called John Wycliffe, another outstanding reformer, a saint in heaven. Now let me give you a sidebar by saying that it is not a church, but it is Christ that makes someone a saint. You see, John Stillman's day really is no different than our day, because in John Stillman's day, there was this religious monstrosity that thought they had the power in making a person a saint. It is not works. It is not water. It is not wine. It is not wafers. It is the blood of the worthy one that makes someone a child of God. And if you want to get on the fast track to sainthood, then just run to an altar or run to a soul winner, and you'll be on the fast track to sainthood if you're lost. Aren't you glad this morning that this conference is not held at St. Bingo's? And John Stillman's day was really no different than our day, because there was this religious monstrosity, which, by the way, its fingers and hands and person, this religious monstrosity drips with blood of the saints. So when John Stillman said that John Wycliffe was a saint in heaven, it was a glancing blow to heresy. Can I get a witness? Yeah. It was a glancing blow to false teaching. It was a glancing blow to doctrine that is hatched in the charred halls of hell. Right. The paragraph ended with, delivered out of the sheriffs of London to the openly burned 15:18. That last line we hardly can comprehend. Delivered under the sheriffs of London to be openly burned, 15:18. I've read that what that all entailed was, is they would take that believer and they'd lead them to the heart of the town or the village or the hamlet, and they would chain them to a post. They would not tie them, because the flames would devour and destroy the rope, but they would chain them to that post, and then they would take wood in all shapes and sizes and stack it so high that you could not see the Christian in the middle of it. And then they would often take a bag of gunpowder and they put it around the believer's neck, and often either a stray spark or the intense flame would ignite that bag of gunpowder, literally blowing the head of the believer off of their body. Hey, Christian, John Stillman, who many of us are not worthy to even carry his lunch pail, may have only got a small paragraph in the Fox Book of Martyrs, just inches wide and inches high, but there's coming a grand and glorious day when he will get a crown that will outshine a million blazing suns. The tortured martyr. Number two, I hasten and hurry. The true minister. 1 Peter 5:4, and when the chief shepherd shall appear, he shall receive a crown of glory that fadeth not away. A person who will place their special garland upon the Son of God's head is the true minister. In 1 Peter 5:4, Dr. Barber, the Apostle Peter tells us that the Lord Jesus Christ promised the preacher, that if he remains precise in his ministry, he would receive the crown of glory. This tremendous truth should make the heart of the pastor, evangelist, and missionary glad that God does not miss their spiritual, emotional, and physical energy that they expel in the work of God. In other words, God is watching, and God knows all about it, and God is aware, pastor, evangelist, missionary, what you're going through, and all you sacrifice for the Savior. God's aware of it. Now, this crown will not be given because of longevity. Crickets. I hear crickets. But will be given because of loyalty. You just don't get this crown because you've been in the ministry X number of years. Say amen right there. You don't get this crown because you're the oldest preacher in your state, though I commend that. And you're the oldest preacher in your community, though I commend that. And you're the oldest preacher on your block, though I commend that. And you're the oldest preacher in the men's restroom, I commend that. You get this crown not because of longevity, but you get it because of loyalty. Amen. over a quarter of a century, I've been doing what I'm trying to do this morning. And I've never known an hour, and I'm not being negative because I hate negativity. I like what I heard Dr. Curtis Hudson say once, the worst pest in the world is a pessimist. And if I could put an addendum to that, I would say a Christian ought to be able to go to a hanging and have a good time. Especially if it's not your hanging. I'm not being negative, and I'm certainly not being harsh. God knows my heart. But it seems like we've come to a day, and we've come to an hour, and we've come to a minute, and we've come to a second where preachers are capitulating and compromising. You don't get the crown because of longevity. You get it because of loyalty. Amen. I hope if Jesus stays, is coming. My precious wife who sits and listens to me preach this morning, if I precede her in death, I hope that she can put on my headstone, of course, March 19th, 1961, date of birth. And then the date of death, and I'm praying it won't be July 27th, 2005. But I hope that if Jesus stays this coming and I precede her in passing, that she can put on my headstone after the date of birth and the date of death and of course my name. I hope she can put this statement. Brother Hamlin was an encourager. Comma. You know, if there's anything we need in the work of God, it's encouragers. We don't need discouragers. We need encouragers. And if we just had one discourager, say amen right there, it'd be one too many. But I hope that she can put on my headstone, if I should precede her passing, or precede, like I said the first time, if it was right. Moment brought to you by dyslexia. I precede her passing. I hope she can put, Brother Hamlin was an encourager, comma. Comma means there's more to come. Brother Hamlin was an encourager, comma, and he did not trade his couplings for a turtleneck sweater. You sorry outfit. We've got preachers who've snuck into this meeting, and we're glad that you're here. But listen, what you need to do is burn that Hawaiian shirt. What you need to do is burn your flip-flops. Say amen right there. What you need to do is get you a King James Bible, a subscription to the Sword of the Lord, and a set of cufflinks, man, and sign up that you are a fundamentalist. Man, if it's up to me, cufflinks would be a mark of fundamentalism. You say, well, I can't afford cufflinks. Then get paper clips, bless God. But look sharp and look your best. Hey, in the work of God, we ought to put our best foot forward, and it ought to be a shine shoe. How in the world do you preach in a turtleneck sweater? How in the world do you preach in a Hawaiian shirt? You look like you're going to a luau. Man, those nylons are making me grouchy. You try wearing them. You know, this turtleneck sweater thing, this casual, contemporary, carnal attitude. You know why I hate turtleneck sweaters? When you wear them, it's like a weak man choking you. Amen, Rose Smith. Now, you don't wear them, I know that, but you're with me. Hey, dress up. Look sharp. If you were to visit the president in the White House, whether you were a Democrat or a Republican or an independent or a member of the Mickey Mouse Party, you'd look good, bless God. And when we go to church and when we serve the Lord, we ought to get out of our tank tops and flip-flops and look sharp, man. I'm having a blast. I'm trying.
1: really I am. Friend, you and I need to know that a true minister, not a compromiser, not a washout, not a capitulator, but a true minister will place his crown upon the head of the Lord Jesus Christ. Now, there's several marks of a genuine man of God. I will not take the time to develop them, but I'll just kind of loft them out there. Well, speedball them to you. First of all, he's fundamental. 2 Timothy 4:2, you can look it up later. A mark of a genuine man of God is he's fundamental. A bona fide preacher gives his doctrinal statement every time he puts his open Bible upon the pulpit and preaches from it. You don't need to hear a preacher preach 418 times to know what he believes. Mainly and mostly, you can hear one message and pretty much draw a conclusion. In the early days of my ministry, Dr. Riddell, I'd have preachers come hear me preach. And they'd ask for a doctrinal statement. I'm not against doctrinal statements, and I wasn't being a smart aleck. But they'd ask for a doctrinal statement, and I'd just randomly go over to my tape table and just pick up a tape and hand it to them and say, that'll be $350. And there's your doctrinal statement. Man, I like that word fundamental. I like it. I just appreciate it. If I ever change my middle name, which is Nicholas, my mother's father's name, if I ever change it from Nicholas, I'll think I'll go with fundamental. He's fundamental. Secondly, he is firm. 1 Timothy 5:20. Look it up later. A mark of a genuine man of God is that he is firm. It is the phony clergyman, thus translated Joel. Hey, if folks call you the smiling preacher, if you knew what's coming, you'd be going, too. If folks call you the smiling preacher, it's because you are a joke. He is firm. It is the phony clergyman that never cries out against the sinful practices of the church and the world. This just in. When's the last time you heard a national television preacher rip it up on liquor? When's the last time you heard a national television preacher rip it up on sodomy? Kawasaki, Mazda, Harley Davidson, Suzuki. Here comes the translation. You got to have a translation. If it's not a translation, it's not scriptural. Here it comes. That's good preaching. When's the last time you heard a national preacher just absolutely lower the blade on liberalism and compromise and modernism? You never have and never will. He's firm. And then thirdly, I like this one. He's fiery. Yes, sir. 2 Timothy 4:5. A mark of a genuine man of God is that he is fiery. An honest preacher always has a furnace for a heart when it comes to his preaching. Yes, sir. I am not suggesting, nor am I saying, that when a preacher preaches, you ought to preach like me. Or Dr. Smith, or any one of these noted and notable speakers that are preaching in this conference. But what I am strongly saying is you ought to get you a pulse. What I am strongly suggesting and saying is you ought to get a pulse. People should not get the impression when you preach that rigor mortis has set in. God deliver us from these preachers, Dr. Martin, who sound like SpongeBob SquarePants when they preach. Smith and I had the privilege of being in a sword conference a couple of years ago at the Cars. We're there every year. Great church, Shalom Baptist Church. Dr. Harry Carr is the pastor. Dr. David Carr is the co-pastor. And we are there in a sword conference, and man, this just lives with me this morning. Dr. Malone was preaching in that conference as well, the Elijah of our day. And Dr. and Mrs. Malone came a night when Dr. Malone was not preaching. And they sat in the second row and they listened to Dr. Malone, or Dr. Smith and I. Dr. and Mrs. Malone sat in the second row and they listened to Dr. Malone, or Dr. I still can't get it right. Those nylons, man, they affect your mind. Dr. Malone came to hear Dr. Smith and I. There we go. And he and Mrs. Malone were sitting on the second row, and I preached, Dr. Smith preached. And then we all went out and got a bite to eat. Dr. and Mrs. Malone were in the back seat. Dr. Smith was on the passenger side. I was under the steering wheel, and we were just pulling out of the parking lot of the Shalom Baptist Church, and Dr. Malone leaned forward, and he grabbed Dr. Smith's arm, and he grabbed my arm, and he squeezed them simultaneously, and he said, "John, you and Skelton stormed the fort tonight." What we need to do this coming Lord's Day is storm the fort. Kick the flesh out of the thing. Have a ball. Have a big time. Have a parade. Have a party. Have a jubilee. A jamboree. Have a revival or a riot. But storm the fort. You know what helps some of your sermons? Sweat. Mrs. Earls, God bless her. First time they heard me preach, Dr. Earls came unscrewed. Unscrewed. I just stopped and let him have a party. After the service, Mrs. Earls hugged my neck. And she said, "I believe you's one of us." Hey, listen up right here. Hey, when black folks think you're black and you're white, that's preaching, man. Sweat would help your sermons. Oh, that every person that is in this service would realize that the marks of a genuine man of God are he's fundamental, he's firm, and he's fiery. J. Wilbur Chapman used to tell of a preacher, and by the way, I don't know, and I could be wrong, but I don't know another paper where you can get sermons by Chapman and Sunday. I mean, the great of the past and some of the greats of the present. I don't know a paper like that, but the Sword of the Lord. You're not going to get a sermon by Chapman in the Liberty Journal. You're not going to get a sermon by Billy Sunday. You're just not going to do it in the network newsletter. I'm having more fun than anybody at Six Flags over somewhere. You're just not going to do it. But you can get now for 71 years sermons from those stalwart servants of the Savior still this second. Where was I before you interrupted me? J. Wilbur Chapman. He used to often tell of a preacher who spoke on the subject of sin, mincing no words, but calling it that abominable thing that God hates. One of his congregation came to him and urged him to stop using the ugly word. "We wish," he said, "you would not speak so plainly about sin. Our young people, hearing you, will be more likely to indulge in it. Call it something else, such as inhibition, error, or mistake." Dr. Chapman said that that old preacher, who often preached on the subject of sin, mincing no words, went to the medicine cupboard, produced a small bottle. This bottle, he said, contains strychnine and has a red label marked poison. Would you suggest that I change the label and put one on it that reads wintergreen? Preachers. Thank God there's a host and horde of them here. Preachers who turn their guns on sin in any form, on transgression, in any dwelling place, and on iniquity in any heart, will in eternity receive the accolades of a pearly white city. The true minister. And then number three, and last of all, the tearful messenger. Not only the tortured martyr and the true minister, but the tearful messenger. 1 Thessalonians 2:19. For what is our hope or joy or crown of rejoicing? Are not even ye in the presence of our Lord Jesus Christ at His coming? A person who will place their special garland upon the Son of God's head is the tearful messenger. In 1 Thessalonians 2:19, the Apostle Paul tells us that the Lord Jesus Christ promised him, because of personally bringing the Thessalonian believers to the cross, a crown of rejoicing. You see, Brother Paul's children in the faith were his promise and pleasure on earth and his prize in eternity. Herein lies the secret, if there is a secret, to the Christian life. Those who you reach for Christ will cause you hope and joy here, and then will carry you to a crown of rejoicing over there. Friend, you and I need to know that the tearful messenger will place their crown upon the Lord Jesus Christ's head. The Bible says in Psalm 126:6, he that goeth forth and weepeth and bearing precious seed shall doubtless come again with rejoicing, bringing his sheaves with him. No Christian has to worry about getting this crown, who never goes to the altar, who never sheds a tear over the lost, and who never gets overwhelmed with emotion when presenting the gospel to a perishing soul. I wonder when's the last time that we were overwhelmed in dealing with people that if they reject Jesus, they'll spend eternity in hell. I wonder when's the last time we have come to an altar. Altars are not made for bad people, but they're made for people who've had God speak to their heart. I wonder when's the last time we've been to an altar to pray for a sinner and have left a puddle of tears where we were praying. Close with this. The very first year I was in evangelism, a dear preacher friend of mine who now is in heaven, Brother Howard Woodby, invited me to his church to hold a protracted revival meeting. I didn't know what a protracted revival meeting was. I'm sure there's some folks who have spiritual gray hair in this sword conference this morning who know that a protracted revival meeting is the kind of meeting when you have a date that you're going to start, but you don't have a date when you're going to stop. And you just go, Dr. Green, until God says stop. Again, I've been in evangelism 1 year. This preacher invited me. He said, would you hold a protracted meeting for me? I said, sure. And we went 6 weeks. If I'd have known what a protracted meeting was, I'd have said, no. I'm sorry, visitors from heaven. I'd have said, no. Been in evangelism 1 year. I told you that. Thus translated, I had 7 sermons. 7 sermons. 6 I ripped off from other people. Especially the bad ones. Say, what did you do? Well, I don't want to give you all of my secrets then, but I just want to say I thank God for the sword of the Lord. Can I get a witness? Never in my ministry have I sounded more like Dieter Wolf and Barber and Bach, which is easy. I mean, you just pull up the Bible and say, though the cover is worn and the pages are torn and places bear traces of tears, yet more precious than gold is it. Easy. hold of the napkin about 100 times in that meeting. You'll get that during the millennium. Man, never did I sound more like Peter Wolf and Barber and Box and Hiles and Hudson and Hankins and Talmadge and Torrey. Never did I sound any more like Sunday and Spurgeon than in that 6-week revival meeting. Preacher one afternoon said, "Would you go with me to make a call on a man who's saved but he needs to be baptized?" I said, "I'd be happy to." And we went and found the man's home, knocked on his door. He invited us in. And just as soon as we sat down, that preacher, he absolutely cut to the chase. And he began to take the Bible and deal with that believer about being born again. Now, I need to interject that in that home as well was this believer's friend who was an unbeliever who happened to be seated on the couch reading the Detroit News. The believer introduced us to his friend, but his friend never even acknowledged our presence. He just kept reading the newspaper. And so the preacher dealt with the believer about baptism, and then when he got done, he began to deal with the unbeliever about being born again, and that unbeliever just acted like no one was speaking to him and no one else was in that room, like he was in a Christian Science reading room, like nobody was there, and silence ruled the day. Preacher witnessed for about 10-15 minutes, looked at me and nodded. I took that to mean it's your turn, and I waited in. And after about 5 minutes, I could see I was getting nowhere speedily. I stopped. As soon as I stopped, that preacher started in again. Now, I thought to myself, Brother Camperson, we are wasting our time. You've witnessed to him. I've witnessed to him. The whole time we've been here, he has not even acknowledged our presence. He's not even tipped the paper. We're wasting our time. But as soon as that thought crossed my cranium, that dear preacher hit the floor. He crawled across the room. He threw his arms around that unbeliever's legs and he began to weep and witness again. And hey, it wasn't very long until the paper came down and the man was weeping and he was by the side of that couch being birthed into the family of God. And the young preacher learned a vital lesson that I pray he's never forgotten. It is not just polish. It is passion that makes the difference. A tearful messenger. Revelation 19, where did all those crowns come from? Prayerfully, they came from us. Prayerfully, they came from you and I. Oh, that we would leave this service this morning with the messages resonating in our soul and with the absolute resolve that we're going to get a crown and give that crown back to Christ. Heavenly Father, thank you for your presence. Thank you for this kind audience, Lord. They've listened so well.
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1: With SRN News, I'm Keith Peters in Washington. Secretary of State Marco Rubio wraps up meetings with Latin American leaders with a visit to Peru.
2: Trump-aligned leaders in Colombia, Ecuador, and Peru pledged to cement cooperation on fighting drug cartels and human trafficking.
3: Geography is real. The things that happen in this hemisphere directly impact us. We're not doing anybody a favor here.
2: Rubio says that without joint efforts, transnational crime networks will gobble up Latin American countries and undermine their sovereignty. In Lima, Peru's new president, Keiko Fujimori, who campaigned on fighting crime, said her nation is joining a U.S.-led coalition to carry out operations against drug cartels.
4: I am happy to inform our nation that Peru will become part of the Shield of the Americas.
2: I'm Jennifer King.
1: There's a new tightened alliance between Canada and Ukraine.
5: Canadian Prime Minister Mark Carney met with Ukrainian President Volodymyr Zelensky in Alberta. The plan is for Canada to produce millions of drones over the next 2 years and send a third of them to Ukraine. The aerial drone battle between Russia and Ukraine has grown in scale.
6: Your drones costing a few hundred dollars have sunk warships worth hundreds of millions.
5: Zelensky says Ukraine needs to show strength leading up to negotiations with Russia.
7: At the end of September, we will have opportunity to meet, I think so, with the American team in New York.
5: Audio from CTV. Zelensky says Russia has changed its tactics ahead of winter and Ukraine needs to adapt its defenses. I'm Ed Donahue.
1: It's closing night for the Republican midterm convention in Dallas, Texas, with Vice President J.D. Vance scheduled to speak, followed by another appearance and speech by President Trump. On Wall Street, the Dow down by 316 points, the NASDAQ dropped 171, the S&P lower by 44. This is SRN.
8: 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Florida's minimum wage will go up by $1 to $15 per hour by the end of the month. The Florida Department of Commerce says the minimum wage will rise again next year, but the amount will be determined by inflation. University of Florida Public Safety warned students and staff about two people near campus with rifles. The two men remained on public sidewalks adjacent to campus. Freedom Franco demonstrator that openly carries firearms to educate people about Florida's gun laws. A man dead after being hit by a car while walking on County Road 208. 29-year-old Matthew Boardman accused of veering off the roadway, hitting the victim, killing him, and then fleeing the scene. Although he did return to the scene, he was arrested and charged at leaving the scene of a crash involving death. With your newsflash, John Loretta, WTYG.
9: Here's your weather forecast for Ocala and Marion County on WTYG. Tonight, showers and thunderstorms likely, with a low around 73. A chance of showers and thunderstorms continues until midnight, leading to mostly cloudy skies. Looking ahead to Friday, a slight chance of rain showers, then a chance of showers and thunderstorms with a high near 92. Currently, it's 81 and clear. 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
12: Well, thank you for tuning in today. We're going to be looking at Hebrews chapter 11 as we continue some teaching and lessons on faith. So Hebrews chapter 11, I'll give you a few other scriptures, but we all have a certain amount of faith, and I believe that most folks would love to have more faith than they have now. My friends, it says in Hebrews chapter 11 and over in verse number 1, now faith is the substance of things hoped for, the evidence of things not seen. Faith can be a scary thing. 2 Corinthians chapter 5 and verse 7, for we walk by faith and not by sight. We're to walk by something we cannot see. Okay, we're to walk by faith and not by sight. Most people are more comfortable with what you see. However, what you see can also be deceiving. Faith is believing in something or someone without rhyme or reason.

that increase my faith and go to God and ask God for the power of the Holy Spirit when you pray. And God, I help me to pray in your will. And God, I need the power of the Holy Spirit in my life. And ask God for power. My friends, He'll give it to you. And to get God's power, of course, we must be clean. We must ask God to forgive us of sin in our life. And sin could be big things and it could be little things. It could be a bad attitude. It could be unforgiving. It could be a lot of other things. The Bible said if a man knoweth to do good, there in the book of James, if a man knows to do good and doeth it not, to him it's sin. So if you know you're supposed to do something and you don't, then it's sin. Well, anyway, faith can be a scary thing because we're to walk by faith and not by sight, by what we can't see, okay? And trusting in God and in God's Word. And we come in daily life and we come into struggles and we can't see the light at the end of the tunnel. We don't really know what's going to happen. So you come to God and say, God, I'm between a rock and a hard place. God, maybe I'm at the end of my rope. God, you know what's going to happen. God, give me peace and strength and grace, but God, take care of it. God, somehow, some way. Don't tell God how to do it. Sometimes people tell God how He's going to fix your problem. No. If you know how to fix it, fix it. But I found out that when I give it to God, God fixes it far better than I could ever think or imagine. So the apostle said, Lord, increase our faith. In Hebrews chapter 11 and verse 6, the word of God said, but without faith it is impossible to please Him. For he that cometh to God must believe that He is, and that He is a rewarder of them that diligently seek Him. In order to have faith, we must please God. Now, back in verse 4, by faith Abel offered unto God a more excellent sacrifice than Cain, by which he obtained witness that he was righteous, God testifying of his gifts. And by it being dead, yet speaketh. Cain disobeyed God. Abel obeyed God. Abel offered unto God a more excellent sacrifice than Cain. God required a blood sacrifice, and that's what Abel brought. Cain was a tiller of the soil, and he brought his probably biggest and best fruits and vegetables. But God said, no, that's not what I asked for. And so Abel believed by faith. Again, in Hebrews 11:6, but without faith, it's impossible to please God. Abel had faith. He believed. He followed what God directed him to do. Cain followed by sight. He did his own will and not God's will. And Cain believed in himself more than he believed in God. And God blessed Abel because Abel believed. Even though sometimes we don't quite understand it, and maybe Abel didn't quite understand it, but he obeyed God and did what God told him to do. And he was blessed. In Hebrews chapter 11 and verse 17, by faith Abraham, when he was tried, offered up Isaac, and he that had received the promises offered up his only begotten son. Abraham is going through a trial. God told Abraham to offer up Isaac as a sacrifice. Now, God is not sadistic. God is testing Abraham's faith. And so when Abraham did that, what happened? God provided a sacrifice, and they heard a noise, and there was a ram there in the bushes that was stuck in there, and God provided the sacrifice. God just wanted to see, Abraham, will you believe? Will you put your faith in me? And Abraham is looking at it, I have to kill my only son Isaac. I don't understand why, but I'm willing to do it. And so God rescued him and gave him the sacrifice of a ram. I believe that God wants to know, are we willing? We look at things and it scares us and we don't want to enter into it. God's leading us to do something and we look at the scary side of it. But Abraham went ahead and he said, I don't understand it. I don't understand why God wants me to do this, but I am willing to do it. And when he was willing and he followed through, God rescued him and gave him a wonderful sacrifice. You see, God took care of it. The faith of Abraham, he believed. In verses 24 to 29 here, we read about by faith when Moses, when he was come to years, refused to be called the son of Pharaoh's daughter. Remember the story of Moses, how his mother put him in a little basket there and the bull rushes in the water and Pharaoh's daughter, they found him and brought him into Pharaoh's home and raised him there and he had a great education. But when he got up in years, he refused to be called.

0: son of Pharaoh's daughter, choosing rather to suffer affliction with the people of God than to enjoy the pleasures of sin for a season. And so Moses took a stand and he made a choice. I'm going to be with God's people whom God sent me to deliver. And he suffered with them rather than to enjoy the pleasures of sin for a season. Verse 26, esteeming the reproach of Christ greater riches than the treasures in Egypt, for he had respect unto the recompense of the reward. By faith he forsook Egypt, not fearing the wrath of the king, for he endured as seeing him who is invisible. Moses focused on the Lord. He could not see God, but he focused and believed in God, and he would not put his faith and trust in the king of Egypt. And so he feared the wrath of the king, but he put his faith in God and obeyed God. Verse 28, through faith he kept the Passover and the sprinkling of blood, lest he that destroyed the firstborn should touch them. By faith they passed through the Red Sea, as by dry land, which the Egyptians, essaying to do, were drowned. And so it's talking about Moses and his faith in God and the faith in God's word. He put faith in God as the creator. We look on the word of God. It says, now faith is the substance of things hoped for, the evidence of things not seen. Hebrews 11:1. Verse 3, through faith we understand that the worlds were framed by the word of God, so that the things which are seen were not made of things which do appear. You read in Genesis 1:1, and God said, let there be light. And God said, the power of the word of God, that God spoke the world into existence. And Moses put his faith and trust in that very God. If you will, go to John chapter 20 and verse number 31, and then John 5:24. I'm here in John 5:24 first. Verily, verily, I say unto you, he that heareth my word and believeth on him that sent me hath everlasting life and shall not come into condemnation, but is passed from death unto life. He said, if you hear my word and you believe on him that sent me, Jesus said, you believe, you have everlasting life if you believe in Jesus Christ. You'll not come into condemnation. If you're truly born again, you'll not spend one iota, one split second in hell because of the salvation and grace of God. Shall not come into condemnation, but it's passed from death unto life. That when we die, when we leave this old world, the Bible said to be absent from the body is to be present with the Lord. Now look in John chapter 20 and verse 31. But these are written that ye might believe that Jesus is the Christ, the Son of God, and that believing ye might have life through his name. One of the reasons the Bible was written was to produce faith. And we showed you there briefly in John 20 and in John 5. That's one of the reasons that we have this, to produce faith. The preaching was implemented by God to produce faith. We read in Acts chapter 8 and verse 12 about Philip. But when they believed Philip preaching the things concerning the kingdom of God in the name of Jesus Christ, they were baptized, both men and women. When they believed what? The preaching of the things of God in the name of Jesus Christ. They believed. After they believed, they were baptized. The baptism does not save, but it's a picture of the death, burial, and resurrection that they have believed in Jesus Christ. But how did all this come about? By Philip preaching the word of God. In Romans chapter 10 and verse 14, how then shall they call on him in whom they've not believed? And how shall they believe in him of whom they've not heard? And how shall they hear without a preacher? We need preachers to preach the word of God. Verse 17, so then faith cometh by hearing, and hearing by the word of God. And so we have our faith by putting it in the word of God and the preaching of the word of God. In 1 Corinthians chapter 1, verse 18, for the preaching of the cross is to them that perish foolishness, but unto us which are saved, it is the power of God. The preaching of the cross to unsaved people, it's foolishness. But if you know Christ is your Savior, you know it is the power of God. Verse 21, for after that in the wisdom of God, world by wisdom knew not God. It pleased God by the foolishness of preaching to save them that believe. God chose preaching of the Word of God, and preaching was implemented by God to produce faith. Faith in God for salvation. Faith in God and living our Christian life. Now, my friends, there is a simple faith to be saved, and it's just simply believing that Jesus died on the cross in my place for my sins, and I ask Him to forgive me of my sins. And, you know, when we ask God to forgive us, let's ask God for repentance. Repentance is to turn from our sin and to turn toward God. But simple faith is, I know that Jesus died on the cross for my sins. He was buried and rose again. I ask Him to forgive me of my sin and to come into my heart and save me. But now there's faith to live for the Lord after we've been saved. Galatians 2:20, I am crucified with Christ, nevertheless I live, yet not I, but Christ liveth in me. And the life which I now live in the flesh, I live by the faith of the Son of God, who loved me and gave Himself for me. Paul said, I live by the faith of the Son of God. And that's something that I could spend an hour or more on preaching. But he said, I depend on the faith of Jesus Christ. It is greater than my faith. My friends, we need more faith. Philippians chapter 4 and verse 13. I can do all things through Christ, which strengtheneth me. My friends, the faith to believe that I can do what God wants me to do. How? Through Christ, which strengthens me. Faith. We all have a certain amount of faith. And I believe that most folks would love to have more faith than they have now. So my friends, come to God and ask Him for faith. If you're not saved, put your faith and trust in Jesus Christ and ask Him to save you from your sin, and ask Him to save your soul and forgive you of your sin and come in to your heart and save you. And He'll do that if you ask, if you believe by plain, simple faith. It's not turning over a new leaf. It's not getting rid of bad habits in your life. By the grace of God, He'll save you. Then you let the Holy Spirit work in your life to make those changes. Well, listen, until next time, Chuck Bonner saying good day. God bless. Have a great day in the Lord Jesus Christ.
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0: broadcaster, award-winning educator, political activist, and Christian patriot Andrew Phipps shares from the faith, family, and freedom message that he is taking around the nation.
1: Henry Clay, a United States senator and statesman from Kentucky, became Speaker of the House upon his election to the House of Representatives in 1812. He said this: "The Constitution of the United States was made not merely for the generation that then existed, but for posterity, unlimited, undefined, endless, perpetual posterity." He made this remarks in the United States Senate on January the 29th, 1815.
0: Thanks for joining us. AndrewPhippsMinistries.com provides refreshing updates that bring alive the timely messages of Andrew Phipps and his Faith, Family, and Freedom mission. Have a blessed day.
2: It's time now for the Macedonia Moment from the international headquarters of Macedonia World Baptist Missions, located in Braselton, Georgia. 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
3: 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And now, here's a thought from the pages of the Word of God today.
4: 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This is Brother Travis Campbell coming to you from the home office here at Macedonia World Baptist Missions, and what a privilege it is to be able to do so this week and to come and share with you a portion of the Word of God today. We've been studying this week and considering a thought from Lamentations chapter number 3, verses 21 through 26, and considering the thought, "Great is thy faithfulness." I'm thankful that I can sit here and assure you that we serve a God that is faithful. We serve a God that is good to His children. We've seen that God is faithful in His grace, and I'm so thrilled to share that with you, that the same God that saved you and the same God that saved me is able to save the whole world, and that He wants to do so. We've seen that God is faithful in His gifts. He's given us so many gifts, and the gifts of His presence and His provision and just watching over us and keeping us safe. We've seen God is faithful in His gifts. But I want to finish this week by sharing with you that God is faithful in His goodness. God is faithful in His goodness. Verse number 25 tells us that the Lord is good. He's pleasant, He's agreeable, He's excellent. He's all those things that refer to the character of God and even more. He is good. Think about these things where God is faithful in His goodness. In verse number 24, we see that He's my sustainer. He's my satisfier. Jeremiah describes Him as the soul's portion in verse 24. Jeremiah said, "The Lord is my portion, saith my soul. Therefore will I hope in Him. He's all I need. He's my reward, my share, my portion. In times of trouble, He satisfies me. In times of loneliness, He satisfies me. In times of danger and despair, He satisfies me." Look, friend, He may not always give me what I want, but I can assure you that if it's coming from God, it's what I need. He's my satisfier. He satisfies my soul's desires. He's not only my satisfier, but He's my sustainer. He'll never fail. The Lord is good unto them that wait for Him, to the soul that seeketh Him. God will never fail those who place their trust in Him. Not a single word of any of His promises will ever fail to be honored by Him. I can rest in His promises. My soul is sustained because I know that He is faithful. If you're listening by way of the radio today and you've never trusted Christ alone as your Savior, you can rest in the promise that He'll save you. You can come to Him for salvation and He'll never send you away looking for something else. He loves you so much that He wants to save you. And then Jeremiah concludes by simply saying in verse 26 that He is my Savior. It is good that a man should both hope and quietly wait for the salvation of the Lord. He's my Savior. Though what Jeremiah is saying is that those who wait upon the Lord will see Him bring them out of all their troubles and their trials. He'll not fail them. He'll not fail His children. But in His time, He will deliver them from all their valleys. It's said that Hudson Taylor, the founder of the China Inland Mission, used to hang in his home a plaque with two Hebrew words on it: Ebenezer and Jehovah Jireh. The first word, Ebenezer, means "Hitherto hath the Lord helped us." The second word, Jehovah Jireh, means "The Lord will provide." As that plaque hung there in Hudson Taylor's home, it reminded him, one looks back while the other looks forward. One reminds him of the faithfulness of God, and the other of God's assurances. Think back in your life. Ebenezer, hasn't the Lord helped you? Hasn't the Lord been good to you? And then consider Jehovah Jireh. The Lord will see to it. And how can we have confidence in both of those things? Because of this. Great is thy faithfulness. As the children of God, we know He's faithful.
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0: The Bible and Modern Science with your host, Dr. Joseph Henson of the Science Faculty of Bob Jones University. Here is Dr. Henson.
1: Thank you. On our last program, we have been looking at the three summary statements that are often used to summarize Darwin's theory of natural selection. Those statements, as I hope you recall, were simply overproduction, struggle for existence, survival of the fittest. We're ready, I think, now to look at some of the general objections to Darwin's theory. There is a thought that has been nagging my mind when we were talking about Lamarck's theory of use and disuse, or the inheritance of acquired characteristics. We pointed out that the magic in Lamarck's theory is simply the use or lack of use of some part of the body, muscles or whatever, and that while it certainly was possible to increase the efficiency of muscles or body functions, that effect is simply an effect on somatic tissues. There is no way in which that kind of effort can have any effect on the genetic material. And the whole crux of the difficulty for the evolutionist is to have some method of effecting creative, additive changes in the genetic material. And while, strangely enough, there are increasing numbers of people who seem to be turning toward Lamarckian evolution, it doesn't work. It's not a possibility, because whatever you do does not have the capability of bringing about changes in the genetic material which can be passed on to offspring. And I think we've said enough about Darwin's theory of natural selection to make it apparent that the same thing is true. Lamarck's theory and Darwin's theory are really theories of a kind, in a sense. The magic in Darwin's theory is simply the environment. There is something in the environment that is supposed to be able to effect these changes in the genetic material. And if you have any reasonable knowledge about genetics, about DNA, about chromosomes, you have to understand quickly that the environment simply does not have the capability of affecting that material. The environment can affect somatic tissue and does affect somatic tissue, but it doesn't have the capability of changing the genetic material itself. We will talk a little bit when we get to De Vries' theory about the fact that there are certain things that have the capability of changing the genetic material. But in those cases, the only changes that we know about are deleterious changes. They do not help the organism. They have the exact opposite effect. And I would suspect that if it were possible to take a poll among the evolutionists, we probably would find that the most common single theory that an evolutionist would try to base proof for evolution on would be De Vries' theory of mutations. I would expect number two probably is Darwin's natural selection. What we're going to see when we get there, I think I've made a comment to this effect before, is that modern evolution is really an amalgamation of one or more, an amalgamation of more than one of these mechanical theories. It is my own opinion that if these theories do not work singly, it is not likely they're going to work in concert either. But in any case, there are many people who try and maintain the idea that Darwin's theory is inherently different from Lamarck's. And yet the fact is, they're really, as far as the cause is concerned, the thing that is supposed to produce changes is concerned, they're really the same. Namely, the effect has to be on the somatic tissues of the body. There's one other idea that might be worth noting here. Once you buy this, I made comments early in the series dealing with the pervasiveness of environmentalism. I think there are very few people who really understand how widespread that is and the control that is being exerted today. But if you look around and you see all sorts of things wrong in the world, you see people increasingly susceptible to disease, you supposedly see an atmosphere with dirty air, dirty water, chemical affecting everything that we drink or eat or breathe, and you understand Darwin's theory, then the way to improve mankind, very simply, is to improve the environment. And I think this is the reason that we see some of the avid activity to do precisely that. But even if the environment is improved, it still does not have the capability of making changes in genetic material, which would then in turn result in an improved individual. So the goal of many of the folks who are adherents of Darwin's theory of natural selection is simply not going to be realized. Even if all of the, if the environment were perfect, it still would not have the capability of making changes in genetic material, which in turn could be passed on and continue that improvement in men or animals, for that matter. Now, what I'd like to do is to go at this point to some general objections to Darwin's theory. One of the first of these, for those of you that are believers, is worth noting. There is a very interesting passage in Matthew 6. It has to do with a description of instances of God's concern about the earth itself. It talks about God clothing the, providing for the animals. It talks about how beautiful lilies are, that God, lilies being flowers, that God made them that way, etc. And when you apply that thinking to this idea of evolution, when you apply the biblical statements about God's provision for his creation, you have to understand at some point that there are most situations where there is really not the struggle that the evolutionist is talking about in Darwin's theory. I will not go back and repeat what I said to you earlier. It's critical that we understand what Darwin meant by struggle, and it is not the thing that most people have in mind today. It is not simply the physical difficulty of trying to press 800 pounds or run a marathon or whatever. In Darwin's mind, that struggle was a competition between organisms for available necessities of life, for air, food, water, etc. And if you understand God's providence for his creation, then there are certainly the majority of situations where there is not such a struggle. Now, we look in nature and we see some organisms live, some die. But it is not because of that, it's not usually because of that life and death competition for food, air, and water. And as Christians, we would simply have to accept the fact that God indicates clearly in his word that he provides protection for his creation. He's going to provide for the birds of the air. He provides food. He provides air, etc. And so God is taking care of his creation, providing for it. And if that is the case, then we do not see this ubiquitous competition between all forms of organisms or organisms in the same species competing to the death for the available food, air, and water. Now, in connection with one of the three statements that summarizes Darwin's theory, we talked a little bit about the idea of survival. I would like to emphasize here, as one of the pertinent objections to Darwin's theory of natural selection, that the most fit do not necessarily survive. I think it was Weissman, an evolutionist, who made the comment that the most fit do not necessarily survive. Those that survive, survive. The idea that we're talking about is of some importance, and it fortunately or unfortunately requires some cogent thinking. When we come up with examples of this kind of thing, I sometimes suggest to my students, particularly in seminar, that if I assign them the task of determining when the most fit organisms existed, what would be the conclusion to such a study or such a research project? From an evolutionary standpoint, you would have to conclude at some point that the most fit organisms are present now. Why are the animals that are here, why are the animals that we can see in nature now the most fit? Well, they're the most fit because they're here. Why are they here? They're here because they're the most fit. Why are they the most fit? Because they're here, etc. Now, you can ride around in that little circle as long as you want to. But what you have to understand is that this is not an evidence for something. It, again, is simply one instance of circular reasoning. We look around at the organisms today, and we see some evidence of amazing organisms. I recall some years ago I had my number two granddaughter in my arms as we went down to the local zoo, and we walked around a bend in the path, and she saw the elephant standing there, the first time she'd ever seen one. And I wish I could have had a video camera to preserve her expression. Her eyes widened, her mouth fell open. She couldn't believe she was looking at a live organism like that. So we have organisms that are huge, that live long periods of time. Are they, in fact, the most fit? Well, we don't have time on this program to pursue this very far, but I think with a little thought you can understand that this really is probably not the case. Probably the woolly mammoths or the mastodons were more fit than the organisms that we see today. We'll take this up on our next program.
0: Thank you, Dr. Henson. 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

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We'll take you through a book of the Bible, verse by verse, using the old, perfectly preserved King James Bible, sticking to the dispensational fundamentals of literal instead of allegorical interpretation of Scripture. 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The Lamp and Light program runs Monday through Friday at 2:30 p.m., and we look forward to having you tune in with us.

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1: With SRN News, I'm Keith Peters in Washington. A prosecutor investigating President Trump's foes says he has resigned.
2: An ally of President Donald Trump says he has resigned from his post leading a Justice Department investigation into whether former law enforcement and intelligence officials conspired against the Republican president. Judge Geneva says it was an honor and a privilege to serve Trump and the Justice Department. The 81-year-old declined to comment on the circumstances of his departure just 5 months after he was brought back to the Justice Department in April and given the responsibility for an investigation aimed at trying to establish a conspiracy against Trump. I'm Lisa Dwyer.
1: The New York City Police Department is gearing up to protect residents on Friday for the September 11th 25-year commemoration ceremony and the start of the Jewish New Year. Correspondent Laura Winters reports.
3: New York City Police Commissioner Jessica Tisch holding a news conference alerting New Yorkers and tourists of the increase in patrols on Friday at the 9/11 25-year ceremony at Ground Zero. Then at sundown, beefed up patrols around synagogues as the start of the two-day Jewish New Year celebration begins at sundown.
4: Even as shootings and murders have fallen to historic lows, hate crimes are moving in the wrong direction. Through the first 8 months of this year, confirmed hate crimes citywide are up 16%, and anti-Semitic hate crimes are up 9%.
3: Laura Winters reporting.
1: Republicans at their midterm convention in Dallas are counting on President Trump to rally voter enthusiasm. They're also setting the stage for what comes next in the post-Trump era. Vice President J.D. Vance takes center stage with a primetime speaking slot. On Wall Street, the Dow down by 316 points, the Nasdaq dropped 171. This is SRN News.
5: With news for Ocala and Marion County, I'm John Loretta, WTYG 91.5, 107.1, your local Christian radio station. University of Florida Public Safety warned students and staff about two people near campus with rifles yesterday. The two men remained on public sidewalks adjacent to campus. Freedom Franco, a demonstrator that openly carries firearms in public places to educate people about Florida's gun laws. Florida's minimum wage is going up at the end of the month to $15 an hour. The Florida Department of Commerce says the minimum wage will rise again in 2027, but the amount will be determined by inflation. A man dead after being hit by a car while walking on County Road 200A, 29-year-old Matthew Boardman accused of veering off the roadway, hitting the victim, killing him, and fleeing the scene. He did return to take responsibility. He's charged with leaving the scene of a crash involving death. With your news flash, John Loretta, WTYG.
6: Here's your weather forecast for Ocala and Marion County on WTYG. Tonight, a chance of showers and thunderstorms. Mostly cloudy with a low around 73. As we move into the early morning hours, conditions may remain unsettled. Looking ahead to Friday, a slight chance of rain showers, with a high near 92 and the possibility of thunderstorms developing later in the day. Currently it's 77 and partly cloudy. I'm Jeff Erickson on WTYG 91.5 and 107.1, your local Christian radio station.
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0: This week on Through the Bible, we've been hearing about the Battle of the Gods. I'll bet you've been on the edge of your seat because the story is intense, isn't it? And Dr. J. Vernon McGee has some profound application for our lives today. I'm Steve Schwest, and as we open to Exodus chapter 10, we're going to hear about Pharaoh's last appeal to Moses. And it's worth remembering that the same power that confronted Pharaoh's hardened heart is still changing hearts all over the world today. And that's why we share listeners' letters. Not just to celebrate the ministry, that is a part of it, but to celebrate, more importantly, what God's Word is accomplishing. Here's Dr. McGee explaining why these stories matter to us so much.
1: I read letters from the foreign field and from people who accept Christ to let you know what the Word of God is doing today. And others write and tell us what a thrill it is to know that the Word of God, for instance, is going into India and China today. And they rejoice in what God is doing. And I read them letters, if you can believe my word, and will believe it. I read it to let people know what the Word of God is doing today. And therefore, I read them that they might know, and if they're so led and guided, that they might want to have part in a ministry that is not just promotion, but is getting a job done. And the teaching of the Word of God today is reaching people everywhere. And I think it's honoring to the Word of God. I think it's honoring to the name of the Lord. And that's the reason we read letters. So I trust you'll believe me when I say to you that in answer to your question, why do you read letters? I read letters to let people know what the Word of God is doing today and that we're not spinning our wheels. We're actually reaching people with the Word of God. Their lives are being changed by the Word of God, not by me, because when these people hear a foreign broadcast, they do not hear my voice at all. I'm not even around. It's been translated, my messages, into other languages, and the Bible teaching is what is going out today.
0: Decades later, that reason hasn't changed. We still share these stories for the very same reason. Listen to this testimony from Wayu, who listens and travels on the Bible bus in Indonesia. I'm a father of two, a husband and a grandfather. I was born in 1966 and previously worked for the Ministry of Education and Culture. My journey to faith began through an unexpected encounter with a man at a fish stall while visiting a relative. I invited the fish seller to attend Friday prayers with me. He replied, "I used to be like you, but now I believe in the Lord Jesus." His words struck me. I wanted to know, why do Christians worship Jesus? What proof is there that the Bible is truly God's Word? The fish seller couldn't answer my questions, but he directed me to a church in Bekasi. There, as I asked those same questions and later met a Christian leader who patiently explained about Jesus and the truth of God's Word, through that process, I came to believe in Jesus Christ and was baptized. When others learned of my conversion, I faced strong rejection and even physical mistreatment, which eventually led me to leave my job. Today, I serve communities across West and Central Java, working among farmers, building relationships, and being accepted in society. Your Bible teaching program has been an important part of my life. Through it, I continue to grow in God's Word, and I was encouraged to start a small fellowship group in my home. Now, around 8 people gather with me regularly. Many of them cannot read or write, so the program has become essential for helping us learn Scripture. I'm so grateful to see their faith growing. Praise the Lord. Great story, isn't it? God is at work, and we want Him to be glorified. Let's pray. Lord, thank You for Your Word that's still calling people.

harlotry, which was zoolatry, in the land of Egypt. Every one of the plagues was directed at a particular deity in that land, a particular idol. Fact of the matter is, God is beginning now to reveal his own power. He begins to demonstrate his power here, especially with the beginning of the hail. And now we come to this next one, which is that of the locust, and I begin reading here at verse 10. Pharaoh had called in Moses and Aaron and offered them another compromise after this judgment and plague of the hail, but was not acceptable to Moses because Pharaoh must let the children of Israel go and there cannot be any strings attached to it. Now will you notice as I read here at verse 10, and he said unto them, let the Lord be so with you as I will let you go, and your little ones, look to it, for evil is before you. The thing is that Pharaoh was very angry that they would not accept the compromise. And notice now, verse 11, not so, go now, ye that are men, and serve the Lord, for that ye did desire, and they were driven out from Pharaoh's presence. Pharaoh said, you just wanted to go out 3 days in the wilderness and serve the Lord, now I'll let you go, but leave your children here. They would not accept that compromise. Now we have the next plague that's coming up. And the Lord said unto Moses, stretch out thine hand over the land of Egypt for the locusts, that they may come up upon the land of Egypt and eat every herb of the land, even all that the hail hath left. And Moses stretched forth his rod over the land of Egypt, and the Lord brought an east wind upon the land all that day and all that night. And when it was morning, the east wind brought the locusts. Locusts went up over all the land of Egypt and rested in all the coasts of Egypt. Very grievous were they. Before them there was no such locust as they, neither after them shall be such. And they covered the face of the whole earth, that is in Egypt, so that the land was darkened. And they did eat every herb of the land, all the fruit of the trees, which the hail had left, and there remained not any green thing in the trees or in the herbs of the field through all the land of Egypt. Now there are several things here that are revealed in this judgment. The judgment is that of the locusts, and you'll notice first of all that they were not caused to appear miraculously, and actually does not seem to be a miracle like some of the others are described to us. But they're not any less miraculous. The east wind brought them from somewhere else. Obviously, this east wind that had come up brought them, if you will notice, from somewhere over in Asia. And they certainly were common over in that area. They've been brought over a wide expanse of desert, and I guess they were pretty hungry when they got into the green Nile Valley, and they absolutely stripped everything. Now, the locust was probably the worst plague that they've had so far, because the locust is used in Scripture as a picture definitely of judgment. You have a great locust plague that Joel describes. And these locust plagues of the past are a picture of the judgment that is yet to come. And you will find that that is mentioned in the Word of God as you get over to the book of Revelation. The great locust plagues that are coming upon the land. In Joel's prophecy, you have the great judgment of the locusts in the past, which is a matter of history. And then Joel moves on to say that there's coming that kind of a judgment. And locusts, therefore, are used as instruments of judgment, and that's what you have here. So they've come over the land, and they probably have had the greatest effect upon the land than anything else that has come upon that land in that day. Now I'm going to drop down here in verse 16. Then Pharaoh called for Moses and Aaron in haste, and he said, I've sinned against the Lord your God and against you. Now, this is the first time Pharaoh has made any

0: kind of admission like this at all. You see, it took the plague of locusts. And you'll notice that there is method in the manner in which God is dealing with these people and that land and with Pharaoh in that day. The judgments are given in a systematic, orderly way, directed first at the different idols in the land of Egypt against idolatry. Now he's beginning to direct these as definite plagues that are working a tremendous hardship upon the people to convince Pharaoh. And this last one, the locust one, has certainly had its effect. He's called for Aaron and Moses to come in, and he's made a confession. He says, "Forgive my sin only this once, and entreat the Lord your God that he may take away from me this death only." And he went out from Pharaoh and entreated the Lord. And the Lord turned a mighty strong west wind, which took away the locusts, cast them into the Red Sea. There remained not one locust in all the coasts of Egypt. But the Lord hardened Pharaoh's heart, so that he would not let the children of Israel go. Now this man Pharaoh, the minute that the plague is removed, why, he changes his mind, and he goes back to his original position. And God's going to force him, you know, to let the children of Israel go. So after the locusts, why, there are actually to be only two more plagues. And this now is the next one, which is darkness. We speak of Egyptian darkness. Why, this is directed against the highest deity, the idol, in the entire worship of the people of Egypt. And notice this now. And the Lord said unto Moses, "Stretch out thine hand toward heaven, that there may be darkness over the land of Egypt, even darkness which may be felt." And have you ever been in a place like that? Well, the only time I actually felt darkness was down in Carlsbad Caverns years ago, when they used to turn out the lights and sing Rock of Ages. But they had the criticism of that from some of these unbelievers, and so they don't sing Rock of Ages anymore, I'm told, but that was very effective. And I've never been in darkness like that. Well, this was the kind of darkness that was over the land of Egypt, even darkness which may be felt. Verse 22, "And Moses stretched forth his hand toward heaven, and there was a thick darkness in all the land of Egypt 3 days. They saw not one another, neither rose any from his place for 3 days. But all the children of Israel had light in their dwellings." And this was definitely a miraculous sort of thing. And we find now Pharaoh's ready again for a fourth compromise. And this fourth one is the last compromise, because after this he's really going to have to stand to it and permit the children of Israel go. Verse 24, "And Pharaoh called unto Moses and said, Go ye, serve the Lord. Only let your flocks and your herds be stayed. Let your little ones also go with you." Now, you would think that just leaving their flocks and their herds would be a real compromise. In other words, Pharaoh has come a long ways in making concessions to Moses, and you'd think this one would be agreeable. Well, I find in this, again, a corollary or a parallel with the children of Israel and with us today. God called them to get out of the land of Egypt, lock, stock, and barrel. And not only were they to take their children's not to be left there for the schooling and the education of Egypt. They are not to be a success in Egypt. They are to go and take their place with God's people. And we've said that was the most subtle temptation a Christian has today. We expect to bring up our children in the world. We want them to be a success in the world today. And then we wonder why the world wins them over and we lose them. It's quite obvious to see. I heard a Christian mother tell about how her son had gone away to a godless school and how he had gone up in the world. She didn't mention to me that he lost his faith, although he had at that time, but she told about how he was being advanced. He had graduated from this school, given a very fine position, and he's high up, by the way, today, and his name has been in public print many times. And then she came with tears in her eyes as she told me the sad story of how she lost her boy, that he turned his back upon everything. Well, that's the way she started him out, and naturally she lost him. That's a subtle temptation. Now, this one here is one that gets people today, too. Leave your flocks and your herds. And I find that there are a great many Christians. They say, yes, we want to serve the Lord. We are faithful in our church. We support our pastor. And we give to the Lord's work, and we are for missionaries. But have you ever noticed the way they do business? They do business in the land of Egypt. Their flocks and their herds are down there. And they're very much interested in those flocks and herds. Let me tell you, they'll put those flocks and herds above everything else. And if they have to make a choice to serve God or to go make a trip to Egypt for the flocks and herds, you know what direction they go. They go with the flocks and herds. It's interesting that a great many Christians say, well, you know, that on Sunday I serve the Lord, but during the week I'm out in the old cold, hard business world. And I'm afraid a great many so-called Christians out in the old, cold, hard business world today live just like the old, cold, hard business world. And you can't tell them from the others. Their lives are just like the ones in the land of Egypt. And they certainly have all their investments in the world today. I'm of the opinion that the rapture of the church would break the hearts of a great many Christians. You know what it would do? It would separate a great many Christians from their investments that they have today in the world. You'll have to go off and leave that safety deposit box, that savings account, those stocks and bonds, that real estate, all that you had given your time and your heart to. You're going off and leave it at the rapture of the church. And I believe it'll be a heartbreak for some people to do that. Now notice what Moses says to this compromise, and believe me, Moses makes a real distinction here. There'll be no compromise. Compromise is immoral. Morley, years ago, said compromise is immoral. And a candidate for president of the United States quite a few years ago, back in the, I guess, in the late 50s, said that compromise is not immoral. Well, it is, friends. Always is for a child of God. And in verse 25, listen to him now. And Moses said, thou must give us also sacrifices and burnt offerings that we may sacrifice unto the Lord our God. Our cattle also shall go with us. Now listen to this. There shall not a hoof be left behind. Moses said, when we go out of the land of Egypt, we're not even going to leave a hoof track back in the land. Thank God for Moses. He won't even leave a hoof track. He'll avoid every appearance of evil. And did you know that the Red Sea washed out all of those hoof tracks? Remember, the cattle went over also, as well as the people. And when that Red Sea came back, it washed out all the tracks. Moses told him, he said, we won't even leave a hoof track when we leave this land. We're leaving nothing in the land of Egypt. How about it, Christian friend? If the Lord Jesus came at this moment and took you out of this world, and you say, oh, that'd be wonderful. Would it be wonderful? What are you leaving in the world that you've got your heart in today? Would it break your heart to go off and leave your real estate, to leave your wealth, to leave what you've accumulated, actually to leave your unsaved relatives as your sons and daughters? Moses said, when we leave Egypt, we won't even leave a hoof track. This is terrific, by the way. Now notice, for therefore must we take to serve the Lord our God, and we know not with what we must serve the Lord until we come thither. But the Lord hardened Pharaoh's heart, and he would not let them go. Now, God's going to begin now to make him face up to it. And Pharaoh said unto him, get thee from me. Take heed to thyself. See my face no more. For in that day thou seest my face, thou shalt die. And Moses said, thou hast spoken well. I will see thy face again no more. They're going to leave, by the way, and going to leave shortly. And this is God's plan and program. Now in chapter 11 here, we come now to the last chapter in this section of the contest with Pharaoh. And actually there are 10 plagues. Some would say 11 plagues. I'm of the opinion that you might put down 11, but at least a minimum of 9. And so here is what I would call the 10th one. Now in chapter 11, verse 1, "And the Lord said unto Moses, Yet will I bring one plague more upon Pharaoh and upon Egypt. Afterwards he'll let you go hence. When he shall let you go, he shall surely thrust you out hence altogether. Speak now in the ears of the people, and let every man borrow of his neighbor, and every woman of her neighbor, jewels of silver and jewels of gold." Now I'd like to offer an explanation right here. We'll have this before us again. But actually, what we have in this matter of borrowing, it means they were collecting back wages. You see what had happened. They had served here in the land of Egypt as slaves, and they hadn't been paid anything. And so now they are to be paid. And this is what they're to do. The word literally is ask of his neighbor. Go and ask for your back wages. That's the thought that is here. "And the Lord gave the people favor in the sight of the Egyptians." The Egyptians now glad to pay them all to get rid of them. "Moreover, the man Moses was very great in the land of Egypt, in the sight of Pharaoh's servants and in the sight of the people. And Moses said, Thus saith the Lord, About midnight will I go out into the midst of Egypt, and all the firstborn in the land of Egypt shall die. From the firstborn of Pharaoh that sitteth upon his throne, even unto the firstborn of the maidservant that is behind the male, and all the firstborn of beasts. And there shall be a great cry throughout all the land of Egypt, such as there was none like it, nor shall be like it any more. But against any of the children of Israel shall not a dog move his tongue against man or beast, that ye may know how the Lord doth put a difference between the Egyptians and Israel. And all these thy servants shall come down unto me and bow down themselves unto me, saying, Get thee out, and all the people that follow thee, and after that I will go out. And he went out from Pharaoh in a great anger. And the Lord said unto Moses, Pharaoh shall not hearken unto you, that my wonders may be multiplied in the land of Egypt. And Moses and Aaron did all these wonders before Pharaoh, and the Lord hardened Pharaoh's heart so that he would not let the children of Israel go out of his land. Now, in one sense, the contest is over, but actually not, and it's still a battle of the gods. Now, the plague of darkness, I should have said at that time that the Egyptians worship Ra Ammon. You have seen these signs in Egypt of the disc, it's the sun, and the rays shooting out like spokes from a wheel. You find it over the doorways. I suppose I saw that at least 25 times when I was in the land, still there today. It comes down from the days, actually, of Moses. Now, that darkness was that. Now, the gods of Egypt always claim the firstborn of both man and beast that belonged to the gods. Now God takes theirs that belong to them. But he's going to make a difference between the children of Israel and the Egyptians. But the difference now is not just that there'll be no death angel passing over the land of Egypt. The death angel will pass over the land of Egypt because there's no difference in God's presence. There's no difference between Jew nor Gentile, actually. And so the thing that will make the difference, there will be now the blood of a lamb put on a doorpost, and this will be the beginning of the oldest religious holiday that there is, and it's the Passover feast. And that Passover is one of the most eloquent portraits of the Lord Jesus that you have in the Old Testament. And we're going to see that next time when we come to the 12th chapter of the book of Exodus. And I urge you to read over that 12th chapter. It's a long chapter. Read it over several times. And next time, we'll take those 51 verses and we'll look at this oldest and greatest of religious holidays that speak of the death of the Lord Jesus Christ. May God bless you, my beloved.
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1: God.

Welcome to A Moment with the Preacher. This is Tom Wallace. Acts 26:5 is a statement by the Apostle Paul. He said, "After the straitest sect of our religion, I lived a Pharisee." He had religion. Well, a lot of people have religion that does not insist on repentance or regeneration or restitution or retribution. And then other people have a religion that does not involve a book without error, a blessed hope, or a blood atonement. And then there are those who have religion that does not interfere with pleasure and customs and habits and jobs and family and plans. And then people have religion that does not include cleanliness and concern and conduct. And then there's religion that does not have Christ indwelling in the heart. And of course, that person will not get to heaven by their religion. So a religion that does not insist or involve or interfere or include or have an indwelling Christ is not much of a religion. Maybe I am talking to somebody who needs to get born again and turn it all over to the Lord. Remember, it is not by works of righteousness which we have done, but according to His mercy hath He saved us.

Thy word is a lamp unto feet and a light unto my path. It's time now for Light for the Pathway with W.A. Thompson.

0: It is a privilege to greet you once again over these airwaves, the time that we want to encourage you in the things of the Lord, for there are indeed a great number of things that will discourage you, but we have a message that will give you hope in the midst of the night, give you hope in the depths of a storm, right in the center of a storm. This is God's message. The Bible is God's book, and God would have us to go to His book and to study His book and to meditate therein that we might be strengthened for the journey ahead. The book we'd like to briefly consider today, before we have our study from the next book, is the book of 2 John. 2 John, a very short book, has but 13 verses, very short book. One of the books written by John the Beloved. John wrote four other books: the Gospel according to John, 1 John, 3 John, the book of the Revelation. So John here is the author, the human author, and carrying God's message. One of the words that is found in this one, you know, the other book that we looked at, 1 John, that you may know, God would have you to know about your salvation. And here we would say the primary thought is a matter of the love of God and warning against apostasy and error, as we indicated before, that the second books often have the theme of warning against error. After the first book was written, and people started living for the Lord, and when the second epistle was given, there was a concern for them to avoid falling into error. And error can happen in the church. People can fall out by the way and part company. That often does happen. Many churches that you see today were brought on because someone did not get along with another. And so the church split, and they started off again. And that one grew, and it split. And many of those things happen in churches, and that there will be these various splits that do occur. Well, 2 John is one that he is commending them for things. He wants to, in verse 1, the elders, unto the elect lady and her children, whom I love in the truth, not I only, but also all they that have known the truth. So again, there is a praise for the unity that does exist and for the love that does exist. Verse 2, for the truth's sake, which dwelleth in us, shall be with us forever. So another beautiful word that is given is that of grace. Another is mercy. Another is peace. So we've seen love, mercy, grace, truth, fellowship. Those are things that the Lord Jesus brings. And He wants these to keep on doing these things. Don't stop. Don't stop being loving to the brethren, being faithful to God, walking in the truth, showing mercy, being one who is a peacemaker in the church. Be faithful to the cause and be on your guard, because there are those we have to be warned against, as he said in verse 10. If there come any unto you and bring not this doctrine, receive him not into your house, neither bid him Godspeed, for he that biddeth him Godspeed is partaker of his evil deeds. So there is a warning. We speak of love, but we still have to be warned against that which is contrary to God's way and word. Dear Heavenly Father, how we thank Thee again for this opportunity to speak Thy word. I ask for power to minister, and that the word may find lodging in hearts and lives will be changed, and Thy name exalted and Thou glorified. For Jesus' sake, amen. Now let's look in the book of Exodus now. We've finished up with the book of Genesis, in that the servant of the Lord has been there for a great number of years. When we come to the book of Exodus, the scriptures start off, what does it mean, Exodus, the going out, or, and he called them out out of bondage. Out of bondage. It's the redemptive act of the Lord, delivering them from the bondage of sin in Egypt, them being Abraham's descendants. How that they went down some 75 souls, multiplied into a nation, and then the birth pangs began, and the Lord is about to bring a nation into existence. They have been there in the world. Egypt is a type of the world. The Christian is in the world. And the Lord one day is going to gather all of the Christians out of this world unto himself. That will be a work and an act of the Lord. You know, one of the things that I found that Christians seek to do is to get to where they don't have to have anything, any dealings with unsaved people. Now, that's not the way it is the Lord intended for it to be. Because remember, Christ Jesus the Lord was in heaven. There is no sin there. And he left heaven, came to this earth. God sent his Son into the world. He sent him here that he might give his life a ransom for sinners. We who have been saved are to minister unto the lost the message of the gospel of hope, the gospel of Christ. We are to give this message to them. We are not to put this message into some kind of treasure chest and hide it and keep it to ourselves. No, we are to minister to the lost. We are to evangelize the lost. The Lord said, go into the world. He didn't tell us to sit around and just wait for the world to come to us. We are to go to the world with the gospel, carrying this message. He brought. Now, there will come a day when he will separate the righteous from the unrighteous. But it is not our goal to say that we don't have any dealings with the lost. We must be witnessing to them. Now, there are certain parameters that the Lord has set for us, and we will see that later on. I think, well, it's fitting that we should turn to 2 Corinthians chapter 6 and see the warnings that the Lord does set for us as far as our dealings with the world. And he gives to us these instructions through the pen of the Apostle Paul, writing what God would have us to know. Verse 14, be ye not unequally yoked together with unbelievers. For what fellowship hath righteousness with unrighteousness? And what communion hath light with darkness? And what concord hath Christ with Belial? Or what part hath he that believeth with an infidel? And what agreement hath the temple of God with idols? For ye are the temple of God, the temple of the living God, as God hath said, I will dwell in them, and will walk in them, I will be their God, and they shall be my people. Notice verse 17. Wherefore, for that reason now, for that which I've just mentioned to you, come out from among them, and be ye separate, saith the Lord, and touch not the unclean thing, and I will receive you, and will be a father unto you, and ye shall be my sons and daughters, saith the Lord Almighty. Having therefore these promises, dearly beloved, let us cleanse ourselves from all filthiness of the flesh and spirit, perfecting holiness in the fear of God. Now, this is dealing with the separation of the believer in the walk for Christ. But we're not to say that we are in our own little world and we have a little secret and we're not going to have anything, we're not going to let the world know about it. No, the light that is set on the hill is a light, remains a light, no matter how dark the dark gets, no matter how dark the night gets, the light remains a light. And you and I as Christians are to be a light in this world. We are to never let the darkness snuff out the light. In fact, the darkness can't snuff out the light. Let the light so shine that this world may see the good works that are done by us, through us, in us, and therein glorify our Heavenly Father. That's what God would have us to do. He called his people out of the world. They were in that world of Egypt. They were in the country of Egypt. They were a people who had standards different than those of the Egyptians. They existed there. And they had grown according to God's plan. They started off with peace and prosperity. And in favoritism with the government at that time, and it's going to change. But here in this book, we see that the redemption that takes place when the Lord redeems Israel, gets Israel out of Egypt, it's going to be done so by power and by blood. See, the world is not going to let you go. The world is not going to say, well, we're glad that you're gone. They will be glad when you step out of their presence. And they, you know, one time I was at a wedding, and as a preacher, the people were, they seemed to be stifled by the presence of a preacher. It just seems like they didn't want to have, they just felt like they couldn't let their hair down, so to speak, as they really wanted to. And then as time went on and we left, found out later how it was that they were footloose and fancy free. You know, people will do that. They don't want the light around. And this is no pat on my back. I'm just saying, if you stand for the Lord wherever you go, you live for Christ, you'll see that the world doesn't delight in having you around. They will try to put out the light in the way that they will do. Oh, don't be so narrow. Don't be so strict. Oh, listen, don't preach to me. That's what they will say. What are they trying to do? They're saying, put the light out. The light hurts our eyes. The light does not let us feel free to follow the feelings of our flesh and to please the flesh. Put the light out. We need darkness to really enjoy ourselves. That's the way they are. Well, when Egypt held Israel, you'll see later on how that, because, see, the world worships the world. The world worships what the world deems to be a god. But those who are God's people can't stoop like that. You know there is but one God. You know there is but one true God. That is Jesus, the Son of the living God. God was manifested in the flesh. We worship Christ Jesus and Christ Jesus, the Son of God. We can worship the Holy Spirit. We worship the Spirit of God. Worship Him. We worship the Son. But we do not worship things made with the hands of men. We do not worship those things. We worship the living God. And Israel, in Egypt, did not lose her identity and start worshiping the God of Egypt or Pharaoh. And so that made them uncomfortable. They were upset with this matter. These people don't worship our God. And we'll start with this on continuing on the next program. Father, how we thank Thee that we have Thy Word. How we thank Thee that Thou art our God and our hope and our help. I ask for Thy power to continue to minister Thy truth. Save souls, convict of sin, send revival into our midst for Jesus' sake. Amen.
1: Deep in the middle of the middle of the middle, I hear them angels calling loud. 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
2: In Dallas, Vice President J.D. Vance took the stage at the Republicans' midterm convention. He says the nation has a strong will and will not be defeated.
3: By the end of 2024, you were tired. We were tired as a country, but you were not defeated. The radicals in Washington, they could take much from us, but they couldn't take our will to fight back.
2: The Vice President taking the primetime speaking slot ahead of closing remarks that have just been delivered by President Trump to close the convention out. The Trump administration has designated 21 Latin American and Caribbean criminal groups as foreign terrorist organizations, with the latest an Ecuadorian group added to the list. The announcement comes during the U.S. Secretary of State Marco Rubio's visit to Colombia, Ecuador, and Peru, where he is focused on the U.S. strategy to combat drug trafficking in Latin America. A loss for Republicans who are trying to redraw congressional maps in as many states as they can before the midterms. Correspondent Donna Warder.
4: The U.S. Supreme Court has once again rejected GOP efforts to use a Missouri congressional map backed by President Donald Trump that was drawn to help Missouri Republicans gain one seat in the U.S. House in the November elections. The High Court's decision Thursday comes right before ballots begin going out for the midterms, and Republicans are trying to hold on to control of the U.S. House. Now that the U.S. Supreme Court has twice refused to intervene to keep the Trump-backed map in place, it's likely that an old map passed by Republican lawmakers after the last census in 2022 would be used. I'm Donna Warder.
2: Wholesale inflation picked up last month. The Labor Department's producer price index rose 5.4% in August. This is SRN News.
5: 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Florida's minimum wage will go up by $1 to $15 per hour by the end of the month. The Florida Department of Commerce says the minimum wage will rise again next year, but the amount will be determined by inflation. University of Florida Public Safety warned students and staff about two people near campus with rifles. The two men remained on public sidewalks adjacent to campus. Freedom Franco demonstrator that openly carries firearms to educate people about Florida's gun laws. A man dead after being hit by a car while walking on County Road 200A, 29-year-old Matthew Boardman, accused of veering off the roadway, hitting the victim, killing him, and then fleeing the scene. Although he did return to the scene, he was arrested and charged at leaving the scene of a crash involving death. With your news flash, John Loretta, WTYG.
6: Here's your weather forecast for Ocala and Marion County on WTYG. Tonight, mostly cloudy with a low around 73. A chance of showers and thunderstorms with a 50% chance of precipitation. Looking ahead to Friday, partly sunny with a high near 92. Showers and thunderstorms likely, bringing a 60% chance of rain. Currently it's 76 and overcast. 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
1: Hello, everyone, and welcome to the Gospel Hour. I'm David Green, director of the Gospel Hour, inviting you to stay tuned with us for the next 30 minutes as we wind down this week's installment on our series of messages about the cross of Christ, as preached and taught by my late father, Dr. Oliver B. Green. But right now, let's hear a beautiful song, and then Dr. Green.

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1: Lead us, our gracious Heavenly Father, as we study Thy Word today. 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Help me to rightly divide Thy Word. Feed believers. May believers be strengthened in the inner man, and may sinners be born again in Jesus' name. Amen. This week we've been studying, of course we're studying the cross, a series of messages on Calvary. This week we've been studying Hebrews 9 and 10. Four things that I have pointed out and will point out today. Number four, the perfect Savior who did the, not the perfect work. Number two, the perfect work Jesus the Savior accomplished. That is, what was the perfect work that He worked? Number three, the perfect provision provided by the perfect work of the perfect Savior. Now today, number four, the perfect outcome of the perfect work done in our heart through the Holy Spirit. The perfect outcome. The perfect Savior, the perfect work, the perfect provision, and the perfect outcome. Now, if you have your Bibles open, and I trust you do, at Hebrews chapter 9, we begin with verse 25. Yesterday, I read verse 24 last. Verse 25, "Nor yet that he should offer himself often, as the high priest entereth into the holy place every year with blood of others." Now, we learned last week on one of the broadcasts that the priest entered the first court, that is, daily, with blood for the errors of the people. Then, once each year, he entered the Holy of Holies with blood for his own sin, and then for the sins of the people. Now,

appear in the presence of God. Did you know there are many Christians? There are many Christians who look upon salvation and they think of salvation as an insurance policy. That is, it will help them when they die. Now, of course, an insurance doesn't help you, but it helps your loved ones. The loved ones collect when you die. An insurance policy. Now, salvation is not an insurance policy. Salvation is a present possession. We are saved now, just as saved, I mean by that, redeemed, and we are delivered from the penalty of sin right now, just as surely and truly and just as completely as we'll ever be from the sin that damns, redeemed from the sin that damns. We are growing day by day spiritually. We're born babes and we grow, but I'm talking about now, right now. Listen, for then must he often have suffered since foundation of the world, but now, once in the end of the world, we've been living in the end time ever since Jesus was born. We've been living in the end time. Once in the end of the world, hath he appeared. Why did he appear? To heal the sick? He healed them. Yes, he did. He never lost a case. To open the eyes of the blind? He opened the eyes of the blind. He never lost a case. Did he enter into the world that he might be a great political leader and ruler and deliver his people from the slavery of Rome? No, he did not. He came to offer himself. He hath, but now, once in the end of the world, hath he appeared to put away sin, by the sacrifice of himself. And as it is appointed unto men once to die, but after this the judgment, so Christ was once offered to bear, once offered. Now, I pointed out earlier that the word once, and we'll study that maybe tomorrow, that word is used 7 times in these 2 chapters, 9 and 10 of Hebrews. 7 times you find once. Underline them, find them, and put a little red line under them in your Bible. So Christ was once offered to bear the sins of many, and unto them that look for him shall he appear the second time without sin, unto salvation. The perfect result. The perfect outcome of the perfect work provided by the perfect substitute, the Lamb of God without spot or wrinkle. Now, I've made this statement several times this week. I repeat, and I do not apologize because I cannot repeat this too often. We are saved with the perfect salvation of God. God saves us with the perfect salvation. There is no other kind. A perfect God, a holy God, a righteous God could not provide anything less than perfection. Thus, what God demanded, to pay the sin debt, and the wages of sin is death, and it had to be paid, or all men burn in hell, because through the disobedience of Adam, all men became sinners, and death moved upon all men because of sin. So what the sin debt demanded, only God Almighty could provide. So Jesus died. He appeared to die. He died, and he died the death of the cross. Not just death, but he became obedient unto death, even the death of the cross, the most shameful, the most horrible death that any man could die. Now, he is our Savior. He is our mediator. He is the propitiation for our sins, and he sits at the right hand of God to make intercession for us, seeing that he ever liveth. He will never die. He said, I am he that was dead and am alive forevermore. I was dead, but I'm alive forevermore. I'll never die again. So, Christ was once offered, never

0: offered again. He offered his own blood one time, never to be repeated. Unto them that look for him shall he appear the second time without sin, without sin. Now, here is the outcome of our salvation. We are redeemed the split second we believe. It doesn't take God but a second to save you, redeem you. Now, I read yesterday, and I'm not going to read again, in Romans 5, we are saved by his life. He died to redeem us. He lives to save us. Now, wait a minute. Wait just a minute. I didn't say he lives to redeem us. He lives to save us. To save us from what? From the pitfalls of Satan, the temptations of the world and Satan. There hath no temptation taken you, but such as is common to man. But God is faithful, who will not suffer or allow or permit you to be tempted above that ye are able, but will with the temptation make a way to escape that you may be able to bear it. Now that's 1 Corinthians 10:13. Now in Hebrews 2, he was not made like the angels, but like Abraham. He took upon him the seed of Abraham, and he was made like unto his brethren in all things, that he might be able, that is, to take our place and to stand in our tracks and face temptation. And he did. He was tempted in all points as we are, yet without sin. Jesus, our mediator, was made like unto his brethren in all things, that he might be our great intercessor. He was made like unto his brethren, that he might be merciful and faithful high priest in things pertaining to God, to make reconciliation for the sins, S-I-N-S. He not only redeems us from S-I-N, the sin that would damn us, the sin of unbelief, but he also makes atonement. He mediates on behalf of our sins, and this is because of his death and victory over the grave. He now sits at the right hand of God as our mediator. Now that leads me to the next verses that I want to read. And in Romans 8:1, there is therefore now no condemnation to them which are in Christ Jesus. No condemnation to them which are in Christ Jesus. All right. Verse 28 of the same chapter, Romans 8:1, I quoted Romans 8:28. And we know that all things work together for good to them that love God, to them who are the called according to his purpose. Now, what is his purpose? What is his purpose? The purpose of God is to call out, to redeem, to form the body, the New Testament church, and to complete the New Testament church, and then call the bride, the New Testament church, to meet his son Jesus in the air, and then the church will be married, that is, the church will become the bride, and the marriage will take place, and then the marriage supper. Happy are they that are called to the marriage supper of the Lamb, we read in Revelation 14. Now, the purpose of God is to redeem a people who, because of their redemption, because of their holiness and righteousness, this people can commune and fellowship with his Son. Now, the purpose of God will be completed. All hell cannot stop God's plan and the things that God willed before the foundation of this earth. Therefore, because of this, now listen, all things, and we know that all things work together for good to them that love God, to them who are the called according to his purpose. Now, I am one of the called ones. You are one of the called ones, if you are a believer. If you're a believer, you are one of the called ones. You are one that you, as an individual, make up a part of the purpose of Almighty God. Now, that the reason I'm emphasizing that, I'm going to the next verse, then we'll come back to that one. For whom he did foreknow, he also did predestinate to be conformed to the image of his Son, that he might be the firstborn among many brethren. You see, the purpose of God is to call many brethren to fellowship, that is, brethren who are capable of fellowshipping with his Son. And that can only come about through holiness and perfection. And holiness and perfection can only come about through the blood of Jesus Christ. All born again, blood washed believers are saints. They are holy. They are righteous. They are pure because they are saved with the perfect salvation, covered by the perfect blood of the Lamb. Now, whom he did foreknow. Yes, I believe in the foreknowledge of God. God knew before he made Adam that I'd be saved, but that did not determine my salvation. My salvation was determined through the death of Jesus and my faith in his shed blood. Yes, God is sovereign, and the foreknowledge of God I accept. God knew before he ever made this earth everything that would occur every second throughout time and eternity for that matter. So the foreknowledge of God does not destroy the free will of man. Now, what about this predestination? For whom he did foreknow, he also did predestinate to be conformed. All right. The believer, God knew that some would believe. And because of the foreknowledge of God, God knew who would believe. But that did not determine the believing on the part of the individual. The individual believes because the individual hears the Word of God, and hearing the Word brings faith, and faith brings salvation, grace. All right. So, believers are predestined to be conformed to the image of God's Son, that He, that is, the Son, might be the firstborn among many brethren. He is the firstborn. He is the first from the dead, and he is the firstborn, and we are his brothers. We are joint heirs with Christ. Romans 8, this same chapter, and you read that in verse 17. Children, heirs of God, joint heirs with Christ, see. All right, now then. Those who are believers are predestined to be conformed to the image of God's Son, that God's Son might be the firstborn among many brethren. Moreover, whom he did predestinate, them he also called, and whom he called, them he also justified, and whom he justified, them he also glorified. Now that is a gigantic verse of Scripture. Listen carefully, and I'm so sorry that I have so little time left. Whom he did predestinate, them he called. Yes, many are called. Those who are chosen are called. Those who are predestinated are called. And many are called who do not come. Prove it. Jesus said to his own, I sat and I called, but you refused. I would have gathered you and your children as a hen gathereth her chickens, and you would not. You search the Scriptures, but you will not come to me. Come unto me, all ye. Come unto me, all ye. Him that cometh to me, I will in no wise cast out. So, in this tremendous verse, moreover, whom he did predestinate, he called. Whom he called, he justified. Now, God does all this. All you do is believe. That's all you can do is believe. Whom he did and whom he justified, them he also glorified. What shall we then say to these things? If God be for us, who can be against us? He that spared not his own son, but delivered him up for us all, how shall he not with him also freely give us all things? Who shall lay anything to the charge of God's elect? It is God that justifieth. Who is he that condemneth? It is Christ that died. Yea, rather, that is risen again, who is even at the right hand of God, who also maketh intercession for us. Now, here's what I'm going to say, and then tomorrow I'll continue this, and then we'll bring in another line of thought. But I must finish this tomorrow, so please don't miss the broadcast tomorrow. Now, if you are a believer, whatsoever happens to you, regardless, is for your good. And whatsoever happens to you happens to conform you to the image of God's dear Son. Now, what happens to you after you're born again will be determined by how you live the life of a believer. If you surrender soul, spirit, and body, if you walk in the path of a good soldier, no good thing will he withhold from them that walk uprightly. But if you are a disobedient child, you will be chastened. But the chastening, regardless of how severe, is for your good, to conform you to the image of God's dear Son. Now, I regret so much to leave this, but tomorrow we'll take up right there, and it's deep. Don't miss it. Father, in the name of Jesus, through the blood of Jesus, for Jesus' sake,
1: save souls, our Heavenly Father. To God be the glory. In Jesus' name, He is worthy for His sake. Amen.
2: 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Now, Dr. Green has finished teaching us today, but we still have a few moments left, and I want to spend that time telling you about our great new Gift Offer Elm. 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Now, if you can, I urge you to send more, and after you hear about it, I know that many of you will want to order several sets to share with family, friends, or your church, and you may do so. Just be sure to tell me how many sets of Offer M you want, and please send a donation of at least $15 for each set that you order. And if you do that, I will send you in return several items, one of which is our four-page tract, Three Steps to Heaven's Reward. And that goes along with our new book that I'll tell you about in a moment. I'm going to send you five copies of this tract. Then, since this is the 50th year since my father passed away and the Gospel Hour has been on the air, I'm going to send you a color photo of my father, 5x7, a color photo with a printed signature on it. And then a bookmark that we have just printed to go along with our brand new book. It's a beautiful bookmark with a color photo on the front from the book, and on the back, my dad's favorite verse, Romans 10:9. Finally, our new book, Joy Cometh in the Morning. Now, this came about because that is the verse of Scripture, Psalm 30, verse 5, that my dad was reading on the day that he died. It's such a powerful verse. And this book, as I said, contains seven great sermons, such as Perfect Peace, The Believer's Hope, The Inheritance of the Saints, and so on. So all of those sermons, plus we have a timeline of the Gospel Hour, and other items in this perfect bound book. So, to get the book and all of the other items, Just ask for Gift Offer M and send your gift of at least $15. Here's how to make your donation.
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1: This is Joe Carpenter, pastor of Central Baptist Church here at 1714 Southeast 36th Avenue. 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

0: TYG Spar. With SRN News, I'm John Scott. The midterm Republican convention has wrapped up. Tonight, Vice President J.D. Vance spoke ahead of President Trump, who closed the convention in Dallas.
1: I want to thank our great Vice President. What a job he did tonight. You know, the Democrats are getting nervous. They said if we did a midterm convention, nobody would show up. This place is packed. It was packed last night. But even more important is the spirit. The spirit, I'm watching from backstage, and I'm seeing spirit like we haven't seen in this country for a long time. Long time.
0: Vance, who also serves as the Republican National Committee's finance chair, raised $2 million for the party earlier at a fundraiser in Dallas. Conservatives across the country were remembering the loss of Charlie Kirk, who was assassinated a year ago today, as this organization continues to expand nationwide. More from Laura Wetters.
2: Today marks 1 year that conservative Charlie Kirk was assassinated while speaking at a Turning Point USA event on the campus of Utah Valley University. In a fact sheet, Turning Point says it saw unprecedented expansion in the 2025-26 school year, with over 1 million students who are now members continuing Charlie's legacy. Those students with chapters at more than 3,000 high school clubs and 1,500 college chapters. Laura Winters reporting.
0: The Iran-backed Houthi rebel group has taken control of Yemen's strategic redport city of Makkah. Houthi and Yemeni officials confirming that takeover. The move could bring them closer to controlling a critical waterway to the Red Sea. The waterway connects the Red Sea and the Gulf of Aden. This is SRN News.
3: 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The man is added to being hit by a car while walking on County Road 200A. 29-year-old Matthew Boardman accused of veering off the roadway, hitting the victim, killing him, and then fleeing the scene. Although he did return to the scene, admitted to hitting the man, Boardman arrested and charged at leaving the scene of a crash involving death. University of Florida Public Safety warned students and staff about two people near campus with rifles. The two men remained on public sidewalks adjacent to campus. Freedom Franco is a demonstrator that openly carries firearms to educate people about Florida's gun laws. Florida's minimum wage set to go up at the end of the month to $15 an hour. That's a $1 increase of Florida's minimum wage. With your news flash, John Loretta, WTYG.
4: Here's your weather forecast for Ocala and Marion County on WTYG. Tonight, mostly cloudy with a low around 73. A chance of showers and thunderstorms with a 50% chance of precipitation. Looking ahead to Friday, partly sunny with a high near 92. Showers and thunderstorms likely, bringing a 60% chance of rain. Currently it's 77 and overcast. 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
8: Greetings, dear friends, and welcome to the Ministry of Song. We're certainly glad that God has given us the opportunity to spend this little time with you each day at this time. And we encourage somebody else about the ministry of sermon and song. Today, hopefully, we're going to wind up the message that we have been preaching on prepared things. Let me give you just a brief review. We start back in 1 Corinthians chapter 2, where the Apostle Paul quoted Isaiah and said, "Eye hath not seen, ear hath not heard, neither has it entered into the heart of man the things that God hath prepared for them that love him." And then the next verse, the Apostle says, "But God hath revealed them unto us by His Son." So therefore, where there are many things that God has prepared for us, He has revealed them to us in the Scriptures. And we've been looking at just a few of them. Now, it's an exhaustive study, but at least we are just touching some of the high points and some of the things that thrill our hearts the most. And the first thing is that God has prepared us a salvation before the foundation of the world. Then God's prepared a kingdom for Israel. And in that kingdom, we will be with the Lord Jesus Christ. And there we will be ruling and reigning with Him during that 1,000 years. Then He prepared a table for us in the presence of our enemies. God does that all along the way. If you just stay faithful to God, eventually somebody that has been ridiculing you, laughing at you, will recognize that you have something they don't have, and they will come back to you with a different attitude than they had when they were ridiculing your stand for Christ. I've had it to happen in my life. I'm sure many of you have had it to happen in your life. And then, of course, there is the kingdom. Now we've moved to the body, where we have a new body that awaits us when we die, or whenever the rapture takes place. When we die, this old body goes back to the ground. I mean, when the rapture takes place, we're changed in the moment, the twinkling of an eye. When we die before the rapture, this old body goes back to dust. But God will put it all together again, and at the rapture of the church, we'll have a new body. A new body that is incorruptible, a new body that is everlasting, a new body that has no sin. And we talked about that. Now I have referred you to Revelation, and we're talking about God has prepared for us a new city. God has prepared for us a new home, a new place to live. And John said, "I saw the holy city, New Jerusalem, coming down from God out of heaven, prepared." You know, that word prepared is the word we are playing on in these messages. And God always does things decently in order and does them in advance, knows what He's doing, knows everything. And so consequently, God doesn't make any mistakes, not at all. Mistakes, not at all. God doesn't make mistakes in the preparation of the four square city that's described here in these verses, 1,500 miles long and 1,500 miles wide and 1,500 miles high, with 12 gates of pearl and foundations that represent the 12 apostles and all of those made with, studded with jewels, and the walls of this great city studded with jewels. I tell you, it's going to be a beautiful city. Now, some of you say, "Well, I would not like that." In fact, my wife, for instance, doesn't like the city.

That's the way God's described it to us, and I can assure you that you'll be happy. I can assure you that it'll be just exactly what you want. I promise you that. There'll be nothing there that would cause any kind of a discouragement or disappointment or loneliness in your life. It's exactly what you will want, because God knows what you want, God knows what you need, and He has been all these years preparing it. That is, if it's necessary for Him to do so. We talk about it. He's had plenty of time to prepare it, as far as our time is concerned. But all God has to do is to speak something into existence. So whether He prepared it before the foundation of the world, but whether He prepared it with one word, or whether He is adding to it, I don't know. But what I do know is that this four-square city is a perfect city. And it is a city that will please everyone of the bride of Christ who is allowed to live within that city with the Lord Jesus Christ, to rule and reign with Him for 1,000 years on the earth, and then the new heaven and the new earth to continue to be with Christ forever and forever and forever. Now, John saw this new city, and this new city is everything that God can imagine, and God certainly knows everything. There is nothing that He would leave out. There's not a corner that He would have to change. And you know, it wouldn't have to be renovated. The house I live in, the Lord made it possible almost 30 years ago for me to build a house. My dad gave me a lot and then actually sold it to me for a dollar, and I never did pay him the dollar. But he gave me a lot, and we built a small house on it, and it is sufficient, and we thank God for it, and thank God for the way He has blessed through the years. Now, that house has to have repairs. Almost constantly now, after 30 years, there's something that I need to do to that house. I've got to put a new roof on. I did about 3 years ago. I have to fix water pipes and spigots and drain pipes, and I have to watch the outside, that none of the boards on the outside are rotten. But praise God, our new city, our new home, never been any need for repairs upon it. There'll be never any expense to us. There'll be no rent to pay. There'll be no taxes to pay. We'll be in the new city forever. It's prepared, and if God prepares it, I'm going to be satisfied with it. And I'm so thankful that God let me hear the gospel when I was young, and I trusted Him as my Savior and as my Lord. And I do hope that you will not wait another moment until you start receiving the very promises that God has made for you, and take advantage of the things that God has prepared for you. Not just for me, but for you as well. May the Lord bless you till next week, and I hope you'll tune back in again. In the meantime, tell someone else about the ministry of...

0: science sell seashells as proof of evolution? That's next on today's Creation Moment. And now, here's our Creation Moment host, Ian Taylor.
1: Strange and beautiful family of creatures known as ammonoids nicely illustrate the illogic and lack of scientific reasoning used by defenders of evolution. While the chambered nautilus is the only species of ammonoid that exists today, the fossil record reveals hundreds of extinct species. Some, like the chambered nautilus, have relatively simple shells. Others had intricately detailed shells with ruffled and wavy walls. Historically, evolutionists have always explained this variation by saying that, like all other living things, ammonoids evolved from simple to complex. Recently, an ammonoid specialist developed a system that mathematically rates the shell's complexity, based upon factors like the length and the number of loops and the spirals in the shells. He concluded that even though the relatively simple chambered nautilus survives, those with more complex shapes had a survival advantage in the past. He argues that the ammonoids evolved from the complex to the simple, thus proving evolution. Simple to complex, complex to simple, hey, both arguments cannot be used in science to support evolution. The fact that supporters of evolution illogically argue in both directions shows that evolution is not scientific. It is merely a philosophy that seeks to explain the creation without the need for the creator. But ultimately, evolution is unable to explain the creation without our creator.
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3: 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Dr. Morris, are we making any progress with a creationist view of the unborn?
4: Yes, it seems we are, Chris, although there's positive and negative steps being taken. More and more people are being educated on the personhood of the unborn child and the need to protect it. Even efforts to clone humans are helping in the sense that there's much scientific evidence now for the unique personhood of the fertilized egg. Unfortunately, this doesn't always carry the day with legislatures and judges, for they often rule that such a person has no individual rights and can be aborted. We yearn for a day when even the courts go back to Genesis for their thinking.
3: Thank you, Dr. John. For more information on the foundational principles set forth in Genesis, simply visit us on the web at www.icr.org. 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This is Chris O'Brien. God bless.
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8: Honorable work is a biblical admonition. 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These are biblical axioms. The colony of Jamestown survived that arduous winter in 1620 because the leaders adopted as a rule from the 2 Thessalonians 3:10, if any would not work, neither should he eat.
7: Thanks for joining us. AndrewPhippsMinistries.com provides refreshing updates that bring alive the timely messages of Andrew Phipps and his Faith, Family, and Freedom mission. 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

0: It's time now for the Macedonia Moment from the international headquarters of Macedonia World Baptist Missions, located in Braselton, Georgia. Here is the President and General Director of Macedonia, Dr. Scott Cole.
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2: Today I want to share a prayer letter with you from Brother Blake Muscott. Brother Muscott and his family are sent out of the Bible Baptist Church in DeLand, Florida, and they're missionaries serving the Lord in Guyana. And my, how the Lord is using them in a great way. And so I wanted to share his letter with you today that he sent just a few days ago. He writes and says, "Dearest church family, the MV Barima tragedy," and the last letter, he references that in the previous letter, so I wanted to pull that out and let you know what happened there. It says the MV Barima, a 131-foot cargo vessel, has been shipping passengers and cargo to our village for 87 years. On Saturday night, it left Georgetown bound for Port Kaituma. At 10:30 p.m., the severely overloaded ship, carrying more than 170 men, women, and children, capsized in the Atlantic Ocean. Survivors clung in the dark waters to anything that would float. As of the time of the writing of the letter, there are over 103 who did not survive. The entire region is in deep mourning. And so he references that and then says, as with America at 9/11, demanded national attention and temporarily softened the hearts of the people here. As most of the survivors and victims alike were from our region, I spent over a week meeting grieving family members at the airstrip, comforting them as we received bodies daily by boat and plane, and then conducting individual graveside funerals. Little plywood boxes, quickly made above-ground tombs, the stench of death, and dogs everywhere. There is just no way to describe the horror and grief of this scene. But in the darkness of this hour, the Lord gave great opportunities for His light to shine ever so brightly. I was chosen to be the main speaker for two regional memorial services. In each, the gospel of Christ was preached to hundreds of people. In the past, our Bible school has generally been planned and executed by teams from the states with the help of the nationals. Although this is a great blessing, God has burdened my heart for our church members to take ownership and responsibility for their own church. Aside from two visitors, which we greatly appreciate, our VBS was fully planned, manned, and financially supported by the members of Lighthouse Baptist Church. They all joyfully rose to the occasion, embraced their roles, and made their VBS a success. Then we took our VBS to another village the next week. Praise the Lord for six souls saved. Haley is doing a wonderful job making our house into a home. She started school with Sabina this week, and so far Sabina loves it. She also enjoys riding her new purple bike. James, well, he is just getting fat and wild. And James is their little boy that was born back in January. Coming up, we will take nine of our teenagers to camp. Please pray for God to do a miracle in their hearts and for lasting fruit in their lives. Your servants in Christ, Blake, Haley, Sabina, and James. So please be praying for Brother Muscott and his family as they serve the Lord there in Guyana. And thank the Lord that in the midst of tragedy, the Lord opened great doors for him to be able to stand and share the gospel of Christ with others. And that God will take that seed that was planted and many souls will be saved as a result, that life will come forth even out of that great tragedy. Thank you for tuning us in today. Have a great weekend.
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3: this is David Snyder, President of Baptist International Missions Incorporated, welcoming you to today's broadcast of Moments for Missions under the direction of our Vice President, Dr. J.B. Godfrey.
4: Paul and Sarah Johnson and their family are back on furlough right now from Japan, and they spent a good number of years over there. And when our missionaries are on furlough, they come by here if they're in the area around BIMI. They come by and meet with us, and we call it a PCM or personnel committee meeting, but they just sit down and tell us what God has been doing in their last term on the mission field, and we pray for them, and if the kids are there, we give them a little money to get some ice cream. Anyway, we love our missionaries, and we love hearing from them. So this story that I'm going to share from Brother Johnson, I just heard personally in recent days, but he starts his letter by saying this: it's almost finished. After 3 years of planning, meetings, paperwork, and construction, I'm happy to report that our new church auditorium is finished. Construction started in mid-March and was completed in just under 4 months. We held our opening service on July the 12th, and the following day, our family boarded a plane, traveled back to America for furlough. We're so thankful that God allowed the building to be completed before our departure. Although we encountered the normal issues and challenges that come with a construction project, we're thankful that each one was resolved and the building was completed in such a timely manner. Can I just break in here and add, for that to happen in Japan is amazing. There are very few churches to start with, and most of them do not own a building. And if they do, it usually doesn't look like a church building. Anyway, back to Brother Johnson's news. Several people have told us that it's the most beautiful church building in Aomori, and we agree. We're overwhelmed with gratitude to God for the way He provided and led throughout this building program. By the way, Aomori is the city they work in Japan. It's up on the northern end of the island of Honshu. That's the same island where you find Tokyo, way to the south. But God's blessing them there. Now, Brother Johnson says we still need to install the air conditioning units and the boiler, but that work must wait until after the final inspection that takes place in August. Please pray that the building would pass that inspection without any problems so we can complete these projects. Now, although construction has been our main focus for the past few months, we continued our outreach efforts as well. Near the end of June, we held our annual church barbecue. We invited all the carpenters and construction workers, along with many friends and contacts, and we were thankful to have more than 40 people attend. And again, I have to add, in Japan, that's great because most people don't want to be around the Christians there, but 40 people attended. Pastor Masuda from Grace Kobe Baptist Church was our guest speaker and gave a very clear presentation of the gospel. And after the barbecue, we invited everyone into the new auditorium for a first look and held a short service to honor the workers. And during the service, Pastor Masuda once again shared the gospel with everyone present. Please pray that the seeds of the gospel planted that day will take root and grow in the hearts of all those who heard. Now, following the barbecue, Pastor Masuda and I had the opportunity to speak with a lady who had been faithful attending the church for the past 6 months, but who had not yet made a profession of faith. And she has many questions and is thinking deeply about the gospel, but she's not ready yet to place her faith in Christ. Would you please pray for this dear lady and ask the Holy Spirit to continue working in her heart? Now, I've already mentioned the Johnsons are on furlough and will be here until December 1. Pray for them as they travel and as they report back to their supporting churches and as they get ready to go back to Japan.
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2: With SRN News, I'm John Scott. Vice President J.D. Vance, speaking at the Republican midterm convention, spoke of his friend Charlie Kirk and the importance of family.
3: Now, Charlie spoke to young men in particular. He was a young man himself, and he understood where they were coming from. He understood that there was no greater calling for a young man, and he would tell people this, than falling in love, starting a family, and becoming a father. He would tell young men around the country that ultimately, you wouldn't care what your job was or where you went to school, but you would care about your family.
2: President Trump delivering the closing remarks to the convention in Dallas, imploring the crowd to go and vote.
4: I'm not on the ticket. You got to do me the biggest favor you've ever done me. You've got to do this for me. You've got to pretend I'm on the ticket. I'm on the ticket. I'm on the ticket. He's on the ticket. Pretend I'm on the ticket.
2: And as Tropical Storm Lowell moves west across the Pacific, repairs underway in Hawaii. Officials report at least two deaths.
5: Governor Josh Green has asked for a major disaster declaration. In Lanai, the island's only harbor for cargo was deemed inoperable. State officials say they'll fly in supplies and rush to repair the pier, a lifeline for the island's 3,300 residents. Kauai was also hard hit. Responders on the south end found the body of a 74-year-old man near the shoreline. The storm blew out windows, knocked down trees, and tossed lava rock boulders into resorts and onto roadways. There are boil water advisories and road closures in some areas. The Hawaii Tourism Authority is recommending travelers with plans to visit Kauai consider visiting a different island as recovery efforts continue. I'm Jennifer King.
2: Florida executed Daniel Owen Conahan Jr., a serial killer known as the Hog Trail Killer. He was put to death by lethal injection at Florida State Prison. Sentenced to the kidnapping and strangling of Richard Allen Montgomery. This is SRN News.
6: With news for Ocala and Marion County, I'm John Loretta, WDYG 91.5, 107.1, your local Christian radio station. University of Florida Public Safety warned students and staff about two people near campus with rifles yesterday. The two men remained on public sidewalks adjacent to campus. Freedom Franco, a demonstrator that openly carries firearms in public places to educate people about Florida's gun laws. Florida's minimum wage is going up at the end of the month to $15 an hour. The Florida Department of Commerce says the minimum wage will rise again in 2027, but the amount will be determined by inflation. A man dead after being hit by a car while walking on County Road 200A, 29-year-old Matthew Boardman accused of veering off the roadway, hitting the victim, killing him, and fleeing the scene. He did return to take responsibility. He's charged with leaving the scene of a crash involving death. With your newsflash, John Loretta, WTYG.
7: Here's your weather forecast for Ocala and Marion County on WTYG. Tonight, mostly cloudy with a low around 73. A chance of showers and thunderstorms with a 50% chance of precipitation. Looking ahead to Friday, partly sunny with a high near 92. Showers and thunderstorms likely, bringing a 60% chance of rain. Currently it's 76 and overcast. I'm Jeff Erickson on WTYG 91.5 and 107.1, your local Christian radio station.
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10: How do you do? What is that for which we are all guilty and from which there is no extricating ourselves? When the man in this story heard the answer and knew the truth, he took the escape offered and never looked back. He spent the rest of his life telling others how to be rescued. This is the true story of James Blair, and how his heart and mind and very life were unshackled.
11: You sure you can drive home, Jim?
12: Got here, didn't I?
11: Yeah, but you've had a few of my home brews since then.
12: All right. The horse knows the way.
11: I'll crank it for you, but you'll have to drive it. See you later! Watch out for that curve! Oh, man. Show me the way to go home. I'm tired and want to go to bed. I had a little drink about an hour ago, and it went right to my head. Oh!
10: Shining the light of the world into the darkness, this is Unshackled, two life stories of real people, dramatized and produced in Chicago by Pacific Garden Mission. Homeless people might claim a piece of ground, but they have no peace of mind until they come to Pacific Garden Mission. Here, they are protected from the elements and from predators. Here, they have a safe bunk, showers, and fresh clothing, and receive nourishing meals. Thanks to caring friends who send financial gifts, everything is free, even some medical and dental services offered in the Mission Clinic. The Mission is home to hundreds of homeless men, women, and children, offering classes and counseling, a place to start over. Pastors and counselors help them face the issues that led to their hardship, and they also lead them to the one who can change them, giving them help for today and hope for the future. And that same message goes out to the world in 15 different languages through this program. Now for broadcast around the earth, here is The True Story of James Blair, episode number 3942 in the series Unshackled, the program that makes you face yourself and think.
0: Are you Mr. Blair's family?
11: I'm his brother. I came right away. How is he?
0: His condition is critical. He has a punctured lung and a crushed kidney.
11: Terrible accident. You should see the car. Will he make it, Doc?
0: Probably not. The nurse will give you his clothes. He won't live through the night.
1: I'm sure glad the doctor was wrong, Dad.
12: Yeah, me too, BJ. Everybody was amazed that I continued to improve day after day. But I was in the hospital for a month.
1: Was that your only accident?
12: By no means. I had 7 or 8 over the years.
1: What I don't understand is, how did you manage to keep your driver's license?
12: They didn't have driver's licenses back in the 20s. Really stupid, driving while drunk. No one else was ever hurt but me, though.
1: Were you ever arrested?
12: Several times, even while I was still a teenager. Once they found me sleeping in a flower bed. Got 30 days for that.
1: Dad!
12: Then I was arrested on Christmas Eve, 1932. Was living with my brother Ellis at the time.
1: Christmas Eve? Did you get out in time for your birthday?
12: Nope. Spent my 21st birthday behind bars.
1: You should have learned your lesson from that.
12: Afraid I didn't, BJ.
1: Grandma must have been upset by your wild behavior.
12: Nobody told her about it. I don't know what Ellis must have said to explain my absence.
1: Grandma had a pretty hard life, didn't she?
12: Raising 10 kids without my dad, I'd say that's hard.
1: Where was he?
12: Well, they divorced because of gambling. He'd gamble with his paycheck every 2 weeks and she got tired of it. Divorce wasn't common then either.
1: Wow. 10 kids. I can't imagine.
12: Dad would come by sometimes, but Mom worked to provide for us. I started working when I was 12. Dad was a foreman at a renowned glass company, so he got me a job there, but I was let go after 2 weeks. And then I got a job killing and plucking chickens for a restaurant.
1: That would have been 1924.
12: Yep. Never did want to eat chicken after that. Quit school at 14. Didn't seem to be learning anything. Besides, I needed to work more hours to help Mom.
1: Being so poor, did you ever steal anything, Dad?
12: I'm ashamed to say I did. Stole a pound of butter from the restaurant where I worked when I was 14. And then when I was 18, a buddy and I stole 2 chickens one night from a guy who lived by himself and made homebrew.
1: I never knew this, Dad.
12: I was bad, BJ. And drinking just made me worse.
1: So, you're 18, and it's the Great Depression. How did you survive?
12: Tried to join the Army, but couldn't get in because they found I had a burst eardrum. So, I joined the Civilian Conservation Corps.
1: I remember learning about that in school.
12: Worked at 5 different camps, 6 months each one, from Kentucky to California, even Yellowstone.
1: Doing what?
12: Planted seedlings in Yellowstone. Sometimes I planted more than I needed because I wanted to finish sooner. We got $30 a month, and I sent $25 back to Mom for my younger brothers and sisters.
1: Good for you, Dad.
12: My last camp was in Zanesville. Then I got a job making chairs in Cambridge. That's where I met your mother. She was cleaning my brother Sam's barber shop, but she lived in Buffalo. I remember. Oh, Buffalo gal, won't you come?
13: Dance by the light of the moon. Wanda, my sweet love.
14: Mom, we'll hear you.
13: So what?
14: She might try to keep me home.
13: She doesn't like me, does she?
14: She thinks you drink too much.
13: No such thing.
14: And she thinks you're too skinny. She's afraid you have TB.
13: I don't.
14: Anyway, she keeps telling me to go out with Joe.
13: Fool young Joe. Let's get married, Wanda.
14: Yeah, my parents will never consent.
13: Then let's elope.
12: Wanda and I eloped at the end of November 1936. She was 20 and I was 24. We didn't tell her parents for 2 weeks. When we finally confessed, her mother cried out, "You stole my daughter!" My new mother-in-law got even, though. She insisted we go to revival at her church. Growing up, my maternal grandmother was a Christian and she lived with us until she died. She read her Bible daily and she prayed for us, but I'd never been to church in my life.
15: Folks, do you know that Jesus loves you so much that he left the splendor of heaven, humbled himself as a man, and willingly suffered and died for you on an old rugged cross?

0: innocent. Why did Jesus do that? Because God loves us. For God so loved the world that He gave His only begotten Son, that whosoever believeth in Him should not perish, but have everlasting life. God wants to save you from going to a burning hell that lasts forever. He did it because He wants you to be with Him in heaven forever. Hebrews chapter 9, verse 27 says, "It is appointed unto men once to die, but after this the judgment." If you died tonight, do you know where your soul would go? If not, you need to repent of your sins and by faith invite Jesus into your heart to become your Savior and the Lord of your life. Say yes to Jesus, and you can know where you will spend eternity.
1: That preacher's words haunted me. I thought of all the drunken wrecks that I could have died in. To think I would have gone to hell. I'd never heard such powerful words about God and His love for me. Why hadn't someone told me? I wept in brokenness and shame as I went to the altar that night. I repented of my sins, confessing them to God. His love and forgiveness engulfed me as God's Spirit gave me new life. There, I experienced an encounter with the Holy God.
2: Mom was overjoyed when you got saved tonight.
3: Me too. I never knew the God he talked about.
2: You never went to church?
3: No. If only someone had told me about Jesus before, perhaps I would have been saved as a boy.
2: You did know the Ten Commandments.
3: Not really, but they used to read them sometimes at school. I knew when I was doing wrong.
2: Your conscience.
3: Wanda, I don't ever want to drink again.
2: Mom will be glad to hear that.
3: Do you have a Bible?
2: Yes.
3: I want to read it, and I want to go to Sunday school and church every week. I have to know more about God. To think He sent His only Son to die for us. Such love.
1: I quit drinking altogether and started living by the Word of God as I read it each morning. I'd been working in a chair factory for several years, building and upholstering the predecessor of the recliner, called a tipperary chair. But I'd been stealing from my employer prior to salvation, and God convicted me, so I had to make restitution.
4: Was it hard, Dad?
1: You have no idea, BJ. Now, I went to see one of the owners at his home. My stomach was knots when I knocked on his door.
4: What did he say?
1: He didn't even know what I'd done. He asked me how much I owed. So I told him $200 and asked if I could pay it back, a dollar every week.
4: That was a lot of money then. How long did it take you to repay it?
1: 4 years.
4: The war was on, and you and Mom had a family by then.
1: Yeah, our first baby daughter was stillborn. Our second was a boy, but he stopped breathing after 24 hours. Heart defect, they said.
4: Did you blame God?
1: We were devastated. I wondered why God let that happen to us, twice. But Romans 8:28 says, "And we know that all things work together for good to them that love God, to them who are the called according to His purpose." I had to trust God.
4: I'll bet Mom was really protective when John was born.
1: Was she ever. Constantly listening to make sure he was breathing. Then he choked on a walnut when he was still a toddler. Wanda was frantic. The doctor escorted us to the hospital in Columbus where they got it out.
4: I imagine that was stressful.
1: Back then they didn't have freeways. But God was merciful and spared John's life.
4: And then Judy was born.
1: Yeah, she was 4 years old when you came along, BJ. But you and she never seemed to get along.
4: I had a terrible temper.
1: Just like your mom.
4: Yes. I remember once when we were at the table and Mom threw a bread roll at you because she was angry. More than once, she stormed out and took off in the car, squealing tires.
1: Angry at me, no doubt.
4: Yes. But what I remember most was when she left us. Now, that was traumatic.
5: Wanda, what are you doing? Is everything all right?
6: No, everything is not all right.
5: What's wrong?
6: You're never home, that's what. When you're not at work, you spend all your time at church.
5: But I'm the assistant editor of the newspaper now, and it's helping people.
6: And it comes before me and your children? That's not right, Jim.
5: Honey, this is a Christian outreach. People can be saved, but it takes time, board meetings, writing and layouts and proofreading.
6: Well, you can do it without me. I'm sick of being left alone all the time. Why did you bother to get married anyway? You don't need a wife. You need a business partner.
5: Honey, that's not true.
6: I want a divorce.
5: Wanda, please, wait for me.

0: 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I was 7 years old and devastated.
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0: Mom came back after a couple of days, and life returned to normal. Judy and I shared a room, so we fought all the time, mostly about doing dishes. One day, I chased her with a butcher knife, tackled her to the ground, and held the knife to her throat. Something kept me from stabbing her, though. I was 13 when Dad took me to a revival meeting.
2: Yes, we are all sinners. You know that. Not merely by experience, but because God has written it upon the conscience. God's word says, "For all have sinned and come short of the glory of God." And the consequence of that sin is not light or passing. For the wages of sin is death, a debt owed, a separation no man can reconcile by his own strength. The law exposes it, but it cannot heal it. The flesh is too weak, the effort too flawed. But behold the grace of God. Christ stepped in where we could not stand. He bore what we could not carry. He was delivered for our offenses, and in him the penalty was not ignored, but paid in full. My friend, Christ died for your sins. For what the law could not do, in that it was weak through the flesh, God, sending his own Son in the likeness of sinful flesh, and for sin, condemned sin in the flesh. This is the good news. Redemption not achieved, but received. For by grace are ye saved through faith. It is the gift of God, not of works, not of striving, lest any man should boast. Therefore, the call is clear. Repent and believe. Turn from sin and place your faith in him who has already finished the work.
0: Because of the commitment that came with salvation, I had planned to wait till I was 40 to get saved. But the Lord drew me that night, and I went to the altar, where I asked God to save me. I confessed every sin I could think of. We were very late getting home.
3: Goodness, I was starting to worry about you two.
4: Sorry, Mom.
3: You were saved tonight, weren't you?
4: Yes. How did you know?
3: I could tell by looking at you.
4: That's why we're late. I had a lot of sin to confess. And I sure feel clean.
5: I couldn't figure out why a 13-year-old girl would have so many sins to confess.
4: I wanted to be sure I was really saved, Dad.
3: Now, honey, live for the Lord. Grow up to be a Sunday school teacher or something.
6: Although Wanda had grown up with a Christian mother, she was not saved and didn't go to church with us. I prayed for her daily and trusted that one day she would come to Jesus. By then, I had opened my own upholstery shop in a garage behind the house, and Wanda was a seamstress there. In time, we built a large building for the business that employed 17 people, family and friends.
0: I used to wonder why Mom didn't go to church with us.
6: And then one Sunday morning, we came back from church, and she told us she had bowed her knees, repented of her sins, and asked Jesus to save her.
0: All because she heard the testimony of that preacher's son I dated. You never know who or what the Lord will use, do you?
6: Nope. I was just glad to have my wife and the family of God with us.
0: The Lord was preparing her for the battle that lay ahead, Dad.
6: You mean when she got that tack in her shoe and didn't know it?
0: Yes.
6: Numbness is a real problem for diabetics. She didn't feel the pain, and it was almost too late by the time she saw the doctor.
7: Did you talk to the doctor?
6: Yes. He says gangrene is set in. He has to operate.
7: He's going to cut off my foot?
6: Part of it. He'll try to save a few toes.
7: Oh, Jim.
6: It'll be okay, honey. God will give you a new glorified body someday.
7: What about in the meantime?
6: Pray. Pray and trust in the Lord. He'll never leave you or forsake you, Wanda. Wanda was so different after she was saved. Her temperament was sweet and peaceful. In time, they had to amputate her leg below the knee. 10 years later, doctors amputated her other leg below the knee. She did very well with prosthetic legs during the day, but took them off at night. I was honored to assist her at this time in our lives. I wish I'd been more attentive to her in the earlier years of our marriage, but I just had to learn as we grew older.
0: By then, I and my siblings were married. They had children, but my husband Chuck and I did not. The years passed. Dad traveled with me to Israel and other places. Then he retired from work, but kept busy serving the Lord. So, what now, Dad?
6: I'd like to open a teen center, BJ.
0: Where?
6: In our furniture showroom. You think it can be changed into a teen center?
0: Maybe the churches could help us to modify it.
6: Yeah, teens need a place to meet and hang out with friends. Keep them off the streets. I wish I'd had a place like that when I was young.
0: Wow, Dad, you do so much. Sunday school superintendent and handing out Bibles.
6: I must be about my father's business.
0: You are.
6: Going to church every week is the minimum God expects from us. We should invite others to church, too, and serve in other ways.
0: But you're almost 80. Most people are retired at your age. I can see your mind is made up. So I'll help. What do we do?
6: First, we have to have a name for this ministry. From a list of 100 names, we let the kids choose. And they chose the Salt Factory, which stands for Serving All Local Teens. Jesus said, "Ye are the salt of the earth." Kids from group homes came to help BJ clean up our teen center, and that's how she met Justin.
0: He's only 14, Dad. He was in a group home because he kept running away from foster care.
6: He has no family?
0: His father had custody, but he died when Justin was 9. No one in his family has room for him.
6: He'll get in trouble running loose in the world. The devil is a roaring lion, walketh about seeking whom he may devour.
0: I know.
6: Kids like that are the reason we're opening the teen center.
0: Justin's a great kid, Dad, even though he's not saved. He said what he wants more than anything is his own bed.
6: It's good you're reaching out to him.
0: Chuck and I would like to get custody of him.
6: Well, have you talked with the authorities?
0: Yes, but we waited too long, and social services put him with an uncle. 4 months later, Justin ran away again, and we gained custody. Being an atheist, he didn't want to live with us because he knew our biblical stance. But we agreed to also take in a friend of his who had just been released from prison. We couldn't have done it without the Lord's leading. Justin did well living with us, graduated from high school, and went off to college.
6: So, how's Justin doing at college?
0: He had a gun pointed at him twice.
6: Oh, my. Maybe Christianity will start to make sense to him now.
0: It has, Dad. We noticed a difference in him the last couple of months, but we assumed he was just growing up. He called while he was driving back to Columbus and asked if we noticed anything different.
6: Tell me he was saved.
0: He was.
6: Oh, praise God. He just now told you?
0: Oh, he wanted to see if we noticed a difference on our own.
6: Boy, I'm glad we started the teen ministry.
0: Me too. It's been good for all the kids and even the volunteers.
6: And a blessing to all of our family.
0: The teen ministry continued, run by volunteers with donations from the community. The Lord provided for our needs. Mom died when she was 81. Dad was 85, and we wondered how he would fare alone. But he continued to live at home and kept busy serving the Lord. Then, in 2002, he began writing Christian articles for the local newspaper.
6: Duran!
0: Busy?
6: Writing to an inmate in jail.
0: Really?
6: He read my testimony in the paper last week and wrote to me. He wasn't sure if God heard his prayers. He said my article reassured him.
0: That's great.
6: While you're here, can you proofread this week's article?
0: Happy to. What's it about?
6: Heaven's glory. where I'll see your mother again. She was such a sweet lady.
0: It's wonderful to know where she is and where we're going when we leave this earth.
6: That's the gist of this article. You must repent of your sins and be born again. Ask Jesus to be your Savior and Lord. Only then do his words apply. He that heareth my word and believeth on him that sent me hath everlasting life, and shall not come into condemnation, but is passed from death unto life.
0: Year after year, Dad continued to write articles for the newspaper. Then, in September 2008, when he was 95, the doctor discovered he had cancer.
8: Jim, it's the size of a baseball.
6: Where is it?
8: On your large intestine. We need to remove it.
6: Oh, I'm too old for surgery.
8: You won't live a month if we don't get that tumor out.
6: Well, I'm not afraid to die.
8: You'll die a terrible death, Jim. At least you have a chance if we operate.
6: Well, maybe the Lord has more for me to do.
0: The surgeon removed 15 inches of Dad's intestine, along with the tumor. He recuperated at my sister Judy's house, and then she stayed with him for 3 weeks until he was back on his feet. Suddenly, in April 2009, he began losing weight. He blamed his dentures and had them fixed. But his doctor ordered a CAT scan. At the end of June, I went with him to see the doctor.
8: We have the results, Jim. You have a tumor.
6: I thought you got it all.
8: We did get all of that tumor. This one is on the other side of your large intestine. And it spread to your left lung and in between two ribs.
6: Not much point in operating again.
8: No, especially since you only have one kidney.
7: What?
6: Where'd it go? Who stole my kidney?
8: There's no incision there.
0: Dad, didn't you say one of your kidneys was crushed in a car accident when you were a teenager?
6: Yes.
8: Yeah, probably atrophied.
6: Huh. The devil stole my kidney.
0: To think you've been operating on only one kidney all these years.
6: The thief cometh not but for to steal and to kill and to destroy. Jesus said, I am come that they might have life and that they might have it more abundantly. How much time do I have?
8: Weeks. Maybe a few months.
6: It's been such a joy serving the Lord, knowing I'm saved and going to heaven when my life is finished. The Bible says, it is appointed unto men once to die, but after this, the judgment. I do not fear God's judgment, because Jesus paid the death penalty for me on the cross. Where will your soul be on the day of your funeral? Why not come to Jesus so that you can go to heaven with him?
0: Dad's favorite verse was, Thou shalt love the Lord thy God with all thy heart, and with all thy soul, and with all thy strength, and with all thy mind, and thy neighbor as thyself. His last testimonial newspaper article was published on July 10th. He was also eager to glorify the Lord by sharing his testimony of God's saving grace with the world through Unshackled. Dad went home to the Lord at the end of August 2009.
1: Listening friend, do you know the Savior? Greater love hath no man than this, that a man lay down his life for his friends. And that's what Jesus did for you on the cross. He paid your sin debt so you could have peace with God, forgiveness of sin. You can receive this gift right now by praying with us. There are no special words. God knows your heart. Heavenly Father, I admit that I'm a sinner and repent of my sins. I believe Jesus died on the cross for my sins and rose again. Thank you for your sacrifice, Lord. Please save me and change me, Lord Jesus. Make me like you. 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Heard in the true story of James Blair were Tom Geich, Tony Bizzuto, Sherilyn Galimo, Lisa Keith, Evan Armacost, and Ed DiZzolo. 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

0: This is Brother Joe Carpenter, pastor of Central Baptist Church, 1714 Southeast 36th Avenue. Let me ask you a question. 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

0: Welcome to A Moment with the Preacher. This is Tom Wallace. Senator Rand Paul joined the well over 100 of us preachers in a prayer session by phone recently, and I was asked to pray for the senator. After I prayed, he remarked, "Pastor Wallace sounded like Paul Harvey." That reminded me of the time when I was speaking at the Rhoda Haber Boys Ranch near Jacksonville, Florida, and Jeff King, a former deacon of my church, reserved the Paul Harvey room for me. There was a life-size picture of Mr. Harvey on the wall, and Jeff explained that on his nationwide program, Mr. Harvey had told people not to donate their cars to the various charities because they were headed up by a bunch of crooks. The ranch was almost totally financed by donated cars, and they reconditioned them and then sold them and paid their bills. The donations completely stopped. And when they called the Paul Harvey office and explained what they were doing to help these boys, he apologized and the next day shared the dilemma with his listeners. They received a field full of donated cars, and in appreciation, they dedicated their guest room to Mr. Paul Harvey. It took me a little while to get to sleep with Mr. Harvey looking down on me. Not all the charities are headed up by crooks.
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2: Sunday is National Grandparents Day. Established in 1978, the first Sunday after Labor Day is set aside for these special people in our lives. The proclamation, passed by Congress and signed by President Jimmy Carter, says the purpose of the day is to, quote, honor grandparents, to give grandparents an opportunity to show love for their children's children, and to help children become aware of strength, information, and guidance older people can offer. I have fond memories of my grandparents, the hugs, the jokes, their unshakable faith, their wisdom and common sense, and the smell of freshly baked bread. To all grandmas and grandpas, whether nearby or far from family, happy Grandparents Day. May your love and your legacy continue down through generations.
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1: With SRN News, I'm John Scott. The New York City Police Department gearing up to protect residents on Friday for the September 11th 25-year commemoration ceremony and the start of the Jewish New Year. Correspondent Laura Winters.
2: New York City Police Commissioner Jessica Tisch holding a news conference alerting New Yorkers and tourists of the increase in patrols on Friday at the 9/11 25-year ceremony at Ground Zero. Then at sundown, beefed up patrols around synagogues as the start of the two-day Jewish New Year celebration begins at sundown.
3: Even as shootings and murders have fallen to historic lows, hate crimes are moving in the wrong direction. Through the first 8 months of this year, confirmed hate crimes citywide are up 16%, and anti-Semitic hate crimes are up 9%.
2: Laura Winters reporting.
1: In Dallas.
4: What a great country. What a great country we have. What a great country. I just want to thank everybody. This has been so amazing.
1: President Trump returning to the stage on the second and final night of the Republican midterm convention in Dallas. He implored the crowd to go out and vote. There is a new tightened alliance between Canada and Ukraine. Ed Donahue with the update.
5: Canadian Prime Minister Mark Carney met with Ukrainian President Volodymyr Zelensky in Alberta. The plan is for Canada to produce millions of drones over the next 2 years and send a third of them to Ukraine. The aerial drone battle between Russia and Ukraine has grown in scale.
6: Your drones costing a few hundred dollars have sunk warships worth hundreds of millions.
5: Zelensky says Ukraine needs to show strength leading up to negotiations with Russia.
7: At the end of September, we will have opportunity to meet, I think so, with the American team in New York.
5: Audio from CTV. Zelensky says Russia has changed its tactics ahead of winter and Ukraine needs to adapt its defenses. I'm Ed Donahue.
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8: 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Florida's minimum wage will go up by $1 to $15 per hour by the end of the month. The Florida Department of Commerce says the minimum wage will rise again next year, but the amount will be determined by inflation. University of Florida Public Safety warned students and staff about two people near campus with rifles. The two men remained on public sidewalks adjacent to campus. Freedom Franco demonstrator that openly carries firearms to educate people about Florida's gun laws. A man dead after being hit by a car while walking on County Road 200A. 29-year-old Matthew Boardman accused of veering off the roadway, hitting the victim, killing him, and then fleeing the scene. Although he did return to the scene, he was arrested and charged at leaving the scene of a crash involving death. With your newsflash, John Loretta, WTYG.
9: Here's your weather forecast for Ocala and Marion County on WTYG. Tonight, showers and thunderstorms likely, with a low around 73. A chance of showers continues until midnight, leading to mostly cloudy skies. Looking ahead to Friday, a slight chance of rain showers early, then thunderstorms likely in the afternoon, with a high near 92. Currently, it's 75 and partly cloudy. I'm Jeff Erickson on WTYG 91.5 and 107.1. 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
11: This is Robin Pierce of Central Baptist Church at 1714 Southeast 36th Avenue in Ocala, Florida. 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Well, look up WTYG and Central Baptist Church in Ocala, Florida. And be sure to give us a like to stay updated on all our live stream services and more.

0: 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I was once told about a dating website for polygamous relationships. 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But happiness is not the definition of morality or marriage. God's word is. In Genesis, God created male and female and brought them together to become one flesh. Marriage is God's institution because He created it. We don't have the authority to define what God has created.
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2: 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Dr. Morris, are we making any progress with a creationist view of the unborn?
3: Yes, it seems we are, Chris, although there's positive and negative steps being taken. More and more people are being educated on the personhood of the unborn child and the need to protect it. Even efforts to clone humans are helping in the sense that there's much scientific evidence now for the unique personhood of the fertilized egg. Unfortunately, this doesn't always carry the day with legislatures and judges, for they often rule that such a person has no individual rights and can be aborted. We yearn for a day when even the courts go back to Genesis for their thinking.
2: Thank you, Dr. John. For more information on the foundational principles set forth in Genesis, simply visit us on the web at www.icr.org. That's www.icr.org. This is Chris O'Brien. God bless.

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2: This letter from a Spanish man in Spain originally. He says, "My name is Olofimi. I once lived in Spain, and through one of your gospel tracks, my soul has been won to the Lord Jesus Christ. Amen. However, I am now in Sweden, and I continue to minister through your tracks. I don't know how to thank you, brethren, for the wonderful job your organization is doing to help minister the Word of God and giving them out free of charge. Thank you so much. There are many, many people being saved. And by hundreds of folds returns in Jesus' name, we thank you." That from a Spanish-speaking person in now in Sweden, but originally was saved in Spain from a Spanish tract. And we get back people from all over the world. Thank you for listening to Gospel Tract Moments.
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Thus saith the Lord, Stand ye in the ways and see, and ask for the old paths, where is the good way, and walk therein, and ye shall find rest for your souls.

0: WYG, Spar.
1: With SRN News, I'm John Scott. Speaking at the Republican midterm convention, President Trump says the Biden administration wrecked the U.S. economy, destroyed our border, and raised the national crime rate.
2: And the radical left Democrats created the worst inflation in American history. They gave us wide open borders with 25 million people pouring in from all over the globe. They turned our cities into scenes of death and misery, murder, poverty, and destruction, and made America a laughingstock. We were a laughingstock all over the world.
1: But the president says his administration has turned things around. He says he will be heavily involved in rallies ahead of the midterm election. Conservatives across the country mourning the loss of Charlie Kirk, who was assassinated a year ago. As his organization continues to expand nationwide, more from Laura Winters.
3: Today marks 1 year that conservative Charlie Kirk was assassinated while speaking at a Turning Point USA event on the campus of Utah Valley University. In a fact sheet, Turning Point says it saw unprecedented expansion in the 2025-26 school year, with over 1 million students who are now members continuing Charlie's legacy. Those students with chapters at more than 3,000 high school clubs and 1,500 college chapters. Laura Winters reporting.
1: On the economic front, wholesale inflation picked up last month. That's after cooling earlier this summer as higher oil and gas prices stemming from the Iran war are keeping costs elevated. The Labor Department's producer price index rose 5.4% in August from a year ago. The Los Angeles Rams, done 27-7 by the division rival San Francisco 49ers in the game's first ever game in Australia. That game was played in Melbourne. This is SRN News.
4: 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The man is added to being hit by a car while walking on County Road 200A. 29-year-old Matthew Boardman accused of veering off the roadway, hitting the victim, killing him, and then fleeing the scene. Although he did return to the scene, admitted to hitting the man, Boardman arrested and charged, leaving the scene of a crash involving death. University of Florida Public Safety warned students and staff about two people near campus with rifles. The two men remained on public sidewalks adjacent to campus. Freedom Franco is a demonstrator that openly carries firearms to educate people about Florida's gun laws. Florida's minimum wage set to go up at the end of the month to $15 an hour. That's a $1 increase of Florida's minimum wage. With your news flash, Don Loretta, WTYG.
5: Here's your weather forecast for Ocala and Marion County on WTYG. Tonight, mostly cloudy with a low around 74. Tomorrow brings showers and thunderstorms, likely afternoon, with a high near 92. A chance of showers and thunderstorms Saturday night, mostly cloudy with a low around 74. Currently it's 75 and partly cloudy. 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

0: Polygamy, the next marriage battle? 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But happiness is not the definition of morality or marriage. God's word is. In Genesis, God created male and female and brought them together to become one flesh. Marriage is God's institution because He created it. We don't have the authority to define what God has created.
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2: Back to Genesis with Dr. John Morris, author and seminar speaker with the Institute for Creation Research. Dr. Morris, are we making any progress with a creationist view of the unborn?
3: Yes, it seems we are, Chris, although there's positive and negative steps being taken. More and more people are being educated on the personhood of the unborn child and the need to protect it. Even efforts to clone humans are helping in the sense that there's much scientific evidence now for the unique personhood of the fertilized egg. Unfortunately, this doesn't always carry the day with legislatures and judges, for they often rule that such a person has no individual rights and can be aborted. We yearn for a day when even the courts go back to Genesis for their thinking.
2: Thank you, Dr. John. For more information on the foundational principles set forth in Genesis, simply visit us on the web at www.icr.org. 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This is Chris O'Brien. 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

0: And now, here's National Right to Life President Carol Tobias with today's pro-life perspective.
1: Sunday is National Grandparents Day. Established in 1978, the first Sunday after Labor Day is set aside for these special people in our lives. The proclamation, passed by Congress and signed by President Jimmy Carter, says the purpose of the day is to, quote, honor grandparents, to give grandparents an opportunity to show love for their children's children, and to help children become aware of strength, information, and guidance older people can offer. I have fond memories of my grandparents, the hugs, the jokes, their unshakable faith, their wisdom and common sense, and the smell of freshly baked bread. 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
1: For SRN News, I'm John Scott. The two-day Republican midterm convention has taken place in Dallas. Republicans hoping to stir up enthusiasm for the elections in November. President Trump spoke both nights as he closed the convention. The president says he secured the border with Mexico.
2: I built almost 2,000 miles of wall and created the strongest, most secure border that America has ever seen.
1: Another accomplishment, he says his administration has reduced crime to historic levels.
2: It was just announced, you saw that, that we achieved the lowest level of violent crime in 125 years since the year 1900.
1: President Trump will observe the 25th anniversary of September 11th attacks by attending the Pentagon ceremony Friday. This marks a quarter century since the Al-Qaeda attacks that claimed nearly 3,000 lives and changed U.S. foreign policy. Another increase in wholesale prices. Mike Kempen with the latest.
3: The rate of wholesale inflation picked up last month after cooling earlier this summer as higher oil and gas prices stemming from the Iran war kept costs elevated. The Labor Department's Producer Price Index, which captures inflation before it reaches consumers, rose 5.4% in August from a year ago. That was up from a 4.7% increase in July. Inflation has shown signs of easing in recent months, but it's still high. That's frustrating consumers who have been struggling with more expensive gas, groceries, clothing, and other essentials. I'm Mike Hempen.
1: Sales of previously occupied U.S. homes declined in August to their slowest annual pace in more than a year. The National Association of Realtors said that existing home sales fell 2% last month from July. This is SRN News.
4: 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University of Florida Public Safety warned students and staff about two people near campus with rifles yesterday. The two men remained on public sidewalks adjacent to campus. Freedom Franco, a demonstrator that openly carries firearms in public places to educate people about Florida's gun laws. Florida's minimum wage is going up at the end of the month to $15 an hour. The Florida Department of Commerce says the minimum wage will rise again in 2027, but the amount will be determined by inflation. A man dead after being hit by a car while walking on County Road 200A, 29-year-old Matthew Boardman accused of veering off the roadway, hitting the victim, killing him, and fleeing the scene. He did return to take responsibility. He's charged with leaving the scene of a crash involving death. With your news flash, John Loretta, WTYG.
5: Here's your weather forecast for Ocala and Marion County on WTYG. Tonight, mostly cloudy with a low around 74. Tomorrow, showers and thunderstorms likely after noon. Partly sunny with a high near 92. Chance of precipitation is 60%. Looking ahead to Saturday night, more showers and thunderstorms are likely. Mostly cloudy with a low around 74. Currently it's 74 and overcast. I'm Jeff Erickson on WTYG 91.5 and 107.1. 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
8: Once again, we say welcome aboard. It's good to be with you at this time. Brother Munn speaking, our program here called Fisherman's 5-Minute Look at the Book. Friday always gets here. Our program is heard, usually this program is usually heard on Friday. Maybe you heard another time during the week, but we're glad you're there. This is the last in our series that we've been on this week. First Chronicles chapter 12, verse 32. I've asked the Lord that He might give you the spirit of these men that's mentioned here that were very wise men. It says they were children of Issachar, men that had understanding of the times to know what Israel ought to do. That's pretty good, isn't it? All right. God give these men special wisdom. In fact, the ability that these men had helped them in areas of leadership. These were advisors for the entire nation of Israel. The nation's future depended on their help in the area of understanding the times. I'll be honest with you, I don't believe God's children know what's going on in this world today.
9: I don't believe they see what's going on. Most of the heads in the sand are the heads in the clouds, you know. I guess I'd really have my head in the clouds, you know. But I need to know what's going on. What's going on? I've had people sit with me and they say, what's going on with church? What's going on with my family? What's going on with my job? What's going on with my country? I don't understand. You need understanding of the times. The spirit of Issachar, these men here, they had understanding of the times that they might know what to do, that they might help Israel to know what to do. We looked at this in the area of government, in the area of business, and yesterday. Also, as far as areas of family, and let's just talk about areas of religion, and of course, I'm speaking of Christianity, you know. As far as we think about Judaism is concerned, these men were wise to see the infiltration of the enemy and the breakdown of morals there, as far as Israel was concerned, and the introduction of idolatry into their camps. And they knew how to keep Judaism pure. Christianity today, my friend, we need this. As far as we think about Bible-believing Christianity today, a lot of people are deceived even where they're supposed to be. You know, some of God's children are just in all kinds of unscriptural movements and involved in all kinds of cults. Sometimes I've talked to some person and I felt sure in my heart that I knew Christ as Savior. And I said, what are you doing involved with something like that? And they said, well, is there anything wrong with it? And you begin to sit down and show them, I just didn't know that. I didn't know that. They had no understanding of the times. Some people are deceived as to their place in Christianity. Some are deceived as to their work. What are they supposed to be doing? Sometimes, a lot of God's children, I want to be understood here, a lot of God's children, instead of fishing for men, what they're out trying to do is trying to clean up situations, you know. I know we need to be clean. I know we need to be pure. I want to be a holy person. But they want to get things cleaned up politically, cleaned up morally, cleaned up environmentally, you know. When, my friend, it looks as far as the Bible is concerned, we're getting ready to leave this planet. As far as getting ready to leave this planet, I need to be out fishing for men. I need to be out trying my best to tell people about Jesus Christ, His death, and how, my friend, through repentance and faith put in Jesus Christ, a person can be saved and they can go to heaven instead of trying to help clean the world up. You know, do you understand? I know we need to clean the world. I'll be honest with you. I find, when you get to the end of the book of Revelation, you'll find it. That's the job that Jesus is going to do in the future. He is going to clean up this planet. A lot of people are just discouraged as to the darkness. As far as we think about Christianity, they're just so discouraged. Now, I know evil men shall, and seducers shall wax worse and worse. We see the decline of the church, decline of missions, you know. I was in a huge city here in the U.S. just a few weeks ago, and some of the greatest churches that was in the entire United States of America was in these places. And now, today, these churches are gone. A lot of people are just discouraged. But I see, I need to have understanding of the times and understanding, my friend, the world is dark. And the world is falling apart. But I don't have to. I need to see that by the grace of God, I can stay strong. These men had great wisdom. We need the same. This wisdom is within reach. The children of Issachar had it. You know, if any man like wisdom, let him ask of God that giveth to all men liberally and upbraideth not, shall it be given to him. It can be had by observation, by training, by study, by conversation, by experience. Let's reach for it. It benefited the nation of Israel. They had a lot of years of peace and safety. We can have the same. I pray God would give you understanding of the times. Until next week, Fisher Mund saying goodbye.

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1: And for those of us who believe that Jesus Christ is the one and only Messiah, the true Son of God, the Lord Jesus himself said this, "Come unto me, all ye that labor and are heavy laden, and I will give you rest." He further said, "And if I go and prepare a place for you, I will come again and receive you unto myself, that where I am, there you may be also." He further said, "And behold, I come quickly, and my reward is with me, to give every man according as his work shall be."
0: Thanks for joining us. AndrewPhippsMinistries.com provides refreshing updates that bring alive the timely messages of Andrew Phipps and his faith, family, and freedom mission. Have a blessed day.

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1: This is Joe Carpenter, pastor of Central Baptist Church, 1714 Southeast 36th Avenue, right here in Ocala, Florida. 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We do the same thing again at 7:30 p.m. after the evening service. 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
1: One sat alone beside the highway, begging. His eyes were blind, the light he could not see.

0: you have your Bible, turn with us now. I read some chapters in the book of Proverbs and the book of Luke. And so in the 18th chapter, I believe I'll preach a message tonight on the key, the K-E-Y, the key to real revival. Now this thing is going to cross the grain of the flesh. It'll cross the grain in my flesh. This is my biggest enemy, because the opposite of the great spiritual characteristic that I'm going to preach on tonight, the opposite is what ruins men. It's ruined our nation. It'll ruin a home. It'll ruin a church. It'll ruin a preacher real quick. So tonight I come to a very serious subject, and I want you to listen carefully. So I'm going to call your attention to the book of Luke, chapter 18, and I'm going to begin reading at verse 10. We'll start with verse 9. And he spake this parable unto certain which trusted in themselves. It's a bad place to trust, isn't it? You know, one of the greatest blessings that ever came to me is when I lost all confidence in me and declared bankruptcy publicly. I mean, it's just the truth. I don't have any more confidence in me than I do in you, and I don't have a lick in you. You say, you're making me mad. No, I'm in too good humor for you to get mad. I'll never get mad at you. I never will. Get mad at the devil in you. And if you don't do to suit me, I won't blame you. I'll just blame the devil. We'll get after him. And I don't have any selfish axe to grind. I'm not here to represent my group or your group or anybody. I just represent the Lord and the Bible and let him tell. And so here's a man. He said, he spake a parable. Some trusted in themselves that they were righteous and despised others. Two men went up into the temple to pray. One was a Pharisee, the other a publican. Now both of them went to the same place. They went up into the temple. The Pharisee stood and prayed thus with himself. God, I thank thee that I'm not as other men are, extortioners, unjust, adulterers, or even as this publican. I fast twice in the week. I give tithes of all that I possess. And I'm not against either one of those. You'd lose your congregation, or at least throw a chill over the congregation if you preached on fasting. But it's a tremendous doctrine. It's Mother Nature's way. You know, I got me a message. The Lord gave me a new subject. You know the name of it? Shut your mouth. Have you ever heard anybody say, well, you just shut your big mouth? You know who says that? You better pay attention, Mother Nature. When you get clogged up and filled up and congested up and colds come and sore throats come, Mother Nature goes up and coats your two taste buds and said, shut your big mouth. But you'd say, I'm not going to do it. She said, all right, I'll have a hard time repairing you too. That's exactly what fasting is. When God says fast, he says, shut your big mouth. Just quit eating. Water and fasting are the two greatest healers in the world today. And both of them are neglected. But he's talking about, he said, I fast twice a week. I'm for fasting. I think it's impossible for a man to stay well or woman without fasting. You've got to give Mother Nature an opportunity to clean house. She's got to make some necessary repairs. She's a wonderful mother. And she's on the inside, and that's God's built-in repair kit. But you see, we've gotten away from it. We laugh at it. We say, well, I'd rather feast than fast. That's the flesh for you. And so he said, I fast twice a week. Nothing wrong with that. I give tithes of all that I possess. Nothing wrong with that. If he doesn't stop there. But when a man just gives 10% of his income and feels like he's done God a great favor, and feels like he ought to be recognized for it, that old boy will turn out to be a Pharisee every time. 10% will make anybody a Pharisee if you feel like that's the end of your obligation. When you stop right there and say, now, Lord, you got yours, leave mine alone. I'll give you 10%, I'm keeping 90%. The man makes $100,000 a year, he flips 10% to God, which is $10,000. $90,000 he keeps for his little old houseboats and his little old trailers and all of his tinker toys and all of his junk, and he feels like, and the church recognizes him because he gave $10,000, make a Pharisee and a hypocrite out of him every time. You've never learned to give until you recognize God owns it all, every bit of it, every bit of it. You've never learned to live. I feel sorry for people because they become neurotic. They get selfish and they begin to squirm, and then they begin to worry about 10 years before they die because they can't spend it all before they leave. I know I've gone to the hospital and I've heard them bawl. I've heard them just like yearlings with branding irons on them. And they said, oh, Brother Olaf, I've worked hard all my life and I'm fixing to die. My heart's gone and I've got money that I worked for and I can't spend it. Oh, no need telling to give it away because that'd kill him instantly. I didn't want to be responsible for his murder. No. I tell you, this is a selfish world we live in. That's right, and it's miserable and unhappy. I never did really, and I say this not to brag, because only the grace of God teaches you this. I can't teach it. You'll never get it. You'll never receive it from a man. Jesus said, Simon Peter, blessed art thou. Flesh and blood didn't give this to you. But my Father who is in heaven, he revealed this to you. God has to tell you some things you need to know. I can't. I'll just be a spokesman, but you'll have to receive them. But listen, it was a glorious day for this little preacher that had nothing to start with anyhow. And I want to wind up, so far as worldly goods, with as much as I started out with. I want it all to be busy. Whatever God gives me, I want it to be busy for him. Because I can't take it with me, and I'm afraid to trust those to come along behind me. I've got two girls, but I plan to leave them something besides money. And the sorriest thing you'll ever leave your children is money. I'm not preaching on it tonight. I'm just simply saying, I associate money with living. And my policy is, to be given while you're living, you'll be unknowing where it's going. God's people ought to be wise as serpents and harmless as doves. And I'd never leave my children a worldly inheritance, never. I want them to live by faith like God's taught me to live. I got to reading the book of Proverbs last night. It's a blessing to me where he said, you're to leave your children's children an inheritance. Did you get that? Your children, now that's your grandchildren. I know that's not money because your kids have spent it all nearly before the grandchildren came. So you see, I know, so it could only be what Paul talked to Timothy about in Lois and Eunice, the grandmother and the mother, when he said, and I'm constrained in thee also, the faith that they had will be in you. You better transfer some real faith in God to your grandchildren. That's what I'm talking about. All right. He said, and the publican, standing afar off, would not lift up so much as his eyes unto heaven, but smote upon his breast, saying, God, be merciful to me, a sinner. I tell you, this man went out to his house justified rather than the other. For everyone that exalteth himself shall be abased, and he that humbleth himself, look out, he that humbleth himself. Oh, I tell you, I hear a lot of praying in the church. Lord, humble us. Bible said, humble yourself. James said, humble yourself. Peter said, humble yourself. You'll be exalted. Humble yourself under the mighty hand of God, and he'll lift you up. Humble yourself. Now, a lost man cannot humble himself, but a Christian can. A Christian ought to humble himself. And so he said, and they brought unto him also infants that he should touch them. But when his disciples saw it, they rebuked him, brought little children. And Jesus called them unto him and said, suffer little children, permit little children to come unto me and forbid them not. For of such is the kingdom of God. Verily I say unto you, whosoever shall not receive the kingdom of God as a little child shall in no wise enter therein. And a certain ruler asked him, saying, good master, what shall I do to inherit eternal life? What shall I do? I'm ready to do it. And, of course, Jesus said, all right. He said, in the first place, he said, why do you call me good? There's none good but God, and that's none good save one, that's God. Then he said, you know the commandments, stay with the book. If you want to be saved, stay with the book. If you want to be born again, stay with the book. If you want to have assurance of salvation, stay with the book. There's only one book that will give you all of that, and that's this book right here, the Word of God. If you're in doubt about your salvation, if you come this week, it'll be cleared up before we ever close the meeting because we're preaching enough of the plan of salvation every day. Now then, I want to give you one other great text, probably the greatest text in the entire Bible on the matter that I'm going to preach tonight, and the great, wonderful, sweet, spiritual doctrine. Turn with me, please, to the book of Philippians, chapter 2. Philippians chapter 2, verse 3 said, let nothing be done through strife or vainglory. Verse 3, chapter 2, Philippians, let nothing be done through strife or vainglory, but in lowliness of mind let each esteem other better than themselves. Look not every man on his own things, but every man also on the things of others. Isn't it strange? Whatever the Bible says, we just do the opposite. I mean, just do that. Most things are done through vainglory. And most of us are looking on our own things and not on the things of others, unless we look on their things to covet them and to lust after them. And yet God tells us, whatever the Bible says, that's what the world will not do. The world would do just opposite from what... Now, the Bible said, lay not up for yourselves treasures on earth. That's where the people are laying them up. That's where they're laying them up. He said, where moth and rust doth corrupt, these break through and steal, but man will do the opposite of what God tells him to do. Verse 5, let this mind be in you, which was also in Christ Jesus. Now then, I'm laying on the couch. I'm visiting the psychiatrist. And here it is right here. And this is the psychiatrist that everybody needs. If I've got any wisdom at all, God gave it to me. And I'm going to promise you something. God gave me enough wisdom to live by faith, and He gave me enough to tell it to you. If you want to live by faith, you can. And you'll be responsible. When I get in that place and pull out, listen, you're going to be responsible to God to live like I've preached from here on. And that's exactly what you all want. Because if we preach and show you a better way and show you how you can live without fear, where you can live even without sickness and without being worried to death and having nervous breakdowns, and you don't have to have cancer, and I don't have any little pet subjects. I'm just going to preach what the Bible says about it. And I believe that people are hungry to know these simple things, and they're so simple the smart alecks miss it. And God makes all of His truth so simple. John 3:16 is so simple and so sweet. Romans 10:9 and 10, so wonderful about the plan of salvation. Acts 16:31 and 32 tells people how to be saved. That old jailer came, he's the last one to get saved in the jail, wasn't he? All the rest of them already got born again because they all showed up. Didn't any of them try to get away? Nobody running through the bushes. And they just stayed right there, Brother Paul. And he said, what must I do, sir? And I tell you what, I've always thought that it was just Peter, Paul and Silas, when they said, sirs, what must I do to be saved? And he might just address those two men, but I think everybody in that had been saved said, believe on the Lord Jesus Christ. Whole shooting match, I do. Because they'd been saved, and God had witnessed to them through Paul and Silas. Now notice, let this mind be in you, which was also in Christ Jesus. Now I want to ask you a question. Do you believe that the mind of Christ would settle your mental difficulties? And I realize that when I speak to a congregation like this, there are men and women in here, you've had your upsets and downfalls, you've been disturbed, and you've had people to say, well, what you need is to go to a psychiatrist. And the doctor said, maybe you need to go find a consultant or a psychologist or somebody. Now, let me ask you one question. When he said, let this mind be in you, which was also in Christ Jesus. Now, he didn't say make it, he said let it. Now, I'm going to ask you a question, and I'll certainly develop this later on in the meeting. What is the mind of Christ? The Bible said, thou wilt keep him in perfect peace, whose mind is stayed on thee, because he trusteth in thee. Flying along, I was either by the side, or in head, or somewhere by five cyclones. And I can just see those two little wings. And that seven-place, single-engine, Cessna, I could just see. No part of my plane would have stood a cyclone. You'd say, Brother Olaf, what kept you from going berserk? The mind of Christ and the peace of Christ. I was on business for the King. And I constantly reminded my great Heavenly Father, Lord, this plane's sure getting rough. I thank you for the seatbelt, because I'd have been at the top of the plane half of the time. I didn't look around too much, but I heard my ice boxes dancing jigs all over the back. And my food was quite shook up before I got through with the trip. And I'd waded off in it, but I wished I hadn't left, but I wanted to be here. I have a real conviction about keeping a schedule of preaching engagement. He said, I will keep him in perfect peace whose mind is stayed on thee, because he trusteth in thee. And I didn't have any ulcers gnawing on ulcers while I was flying alone. I mean, God was blessing, and I said, Lord, you know, I make mistakes, you never do. And I'm in a position now where I'll be unable to protect myself. I mean, it looks like the elements are against me. And I said, Lord, I know there's a lot of people praying for me. And I just kind of rejoiced along the trail and came up that river and landed. But I praised the Lord all the way. And I gave him a private concert when I got to the room last night. Yes, I did. I raised my hands and I said, Lord, it's just marvelous. They could have been looking for me somewhere and had a hard time ever finding me. But I said, you knew where I was, and I'm glad you had me on your radar screen and guided me safely up the river. My, how precious is the Lord. Listen, a lot of the things you're worried about tonight is caused by your doubt and unbelief and just plain ugly sin. Now, if you get right with the Lord, you won't have much to worry about from here on. I mean, God takes care of all His children. Do you know that? I never saw. And I tell you, I've been in this rescue the perishing business for so many years. And I mean, it's the biggest business, sweetest business, most wonderful business in all the world. But I'll tell you, when I got out of that plane and walked up in front of the men's dormitory and saw that car sitting there with two ladies in the front and one in the back, I looked in the back seat, and I want you to know I saw the fulfillment of that verse I read last night. The wages of sin is death, and the way of the transgressor is hard. I looked in the back seat, and I saw an old woman, 64 years old. She looked like she's 84. I saw broken bones, and I saw sores that big around. Elbows, her knees, her legs, the calves of her legs. I saw not one place but what it was bruised. Arms and face. She'd been drunk for two solid weeks. Had a cigarette in one hand, which I hate as much as I hate liquor, or marijuana, or morphine, or anything else that people take. And I got good news for you, buddy. Well, and you, dear sisters, you don't have to smoke after the night if you call on the Lord. It'll be gone. And don't come down here and ask me now, will you pray with me over my cigarettes? Not until after you get rid of them, I won't. You got any in your purse or and got any at home. I mean, just say now, Brother Olaf, I'm going to get rid of every one of them, say, tonight. I'm not going to taper off. I hear people say, well, I just keep two or three here in my pocket to prove, you know. Well, that's of the devil. I mean, I just soon keep a couple of rattlesnakes in that set. I don't think they'll bite, and I'm proved to you they won't bite me. Oh, no, I'll kill them because I'll chop their heads off here. Yes. And so I'm just simply saying, if you're all tied up on habits like that, we're going to help you. We got good news for you. You don't have to have defeat all the time. You ladies don't. Well, you're too nice for that. I've got more confidence in you than that. You men, why, listen, you need to be your wife's husband on down the road. And you need to be the daddy of your little children. They don't need to swap daddies. You don't need to die. You just better hang around here. You're not going to do it if you invite cancer in. Oh, listen, God's got a wonderful message for us if we believe it. So He said, I will keep him in perfect peace whose mind is stayed on thee, because he trusteth in thee. And you know what the mind of Christ is? It's the Bible. Oh, yes. That's where I found the mind of Christ, Brother Pastor. Found it right in the Bible. Old fellow's preaching that one night, and that got me saved. And I kindly thought, well, man, that must be the right one. And sure enough, it wasn't very long till he's preaching out of it again. Another little preacher, a little crippled preacher. And he got preaching out of it, and God spoke to my poor little old ragged life and said, you know what I want you to do? Scared me to even think about it. He said, I want you to go preach that book. And I couldn't even quote John 3:16, tell his home address. I knew nothing about the Bible. Can you imagine calling anybody sick, pimple-headed, ignorant, uncultured, unlearned, and never had hardly been out of my county, and God called me to preach His wonderful word? Had to be all of grace, didn't it? He had to call me by His grace, that's all. I wasn't worthy, so He just counted me worthy. He's got a wonderful accounting system, hasn't he? Yeah, I tell you, he always keeps his books straight, and he sure knows where to put your name, too. And once he puts it in there, it's wonderful the way he keeps it. Yes, it is. How precious is our Savior. But the Lord began, and he was preaching out the same book. And then for 36 years now, I've been preaching out the same kind, and it's just so late to change. And I don't believe it will. So whatever I found, ever longing in my heart, ever need in my soul, and ever need anybody ever brought to me, has been met right out of this book right here. And so I just recommend to you that you accept the mind of Christ. Now what did he say? Let this mind be in you, which was also in Christ Jesus, who being in the form of God, thought it not robbery to be equal with God, but made himself of no reputation, and took upon him the form of a servant, and was made in the likeness of men. And being found in fashion as a man, he humbled himself. He humbled himself. I tell you, if my shoes were not tired, I'd feel like kicking them off. He humbled himself. Can you think of a man as great as Jesus, stood on the ledge of nowhere and flung worlds into being, stars into sockets, and told the great ball of fire 93 million miles from where I stand, somebody said, that's been lighting this old world and shows no signs of decay or weakening. The old moon got out yonder and regulated the tide, which is the top of the church. And the church is to regulate the tide. One reason the tide's so low, the church pretty low. Oh, yes. Now, if you're unsaved and outside the church, you keep your mouth shut because I'm in the church and I can criticize it. But let's don't make any loopholes. Let's just realize, dear friends, that the church has lowered her standards. And she's not as pure and as clean and as white as she used to be. And I notice where these colleges are beginning to let dancing come in now. They've already said, the Board of Trustees have already said, now we're going to have the social dances and we're going to sponsor them right here on our campus so our young people can be looked after. That's a sad day for Baptist boys. Just put it down. When I was called a priest 36 years ago, there wasn't a born-again, spirit-filled, old-fashioned, Bible-preaching, Baptist preacher anywhere that I mean would have stood up on his hind legs and fought, I mean, up to the hot doors of damnation over that issue. But you see, we've drifted. We've drifted. Whether you agree with me or not don't make a lot of difference to me because I know I'm right. If I didn't, I wouldn't preach it. I'd be scared to preach anything I was in doubt about. Heard a man preaching on confidence in God. Confidence in God. And he's preaching. And he said, I don't doubt it because I know too much about it. Reading a lot of you doubt it, you don't know much about it. And if you don't know much about it, you'll never be able to shout it. Being found in fashion as a man, he humbled himself and became obedient unto death, even the death of the cross. Wherefore God also hath highly exalted him, given him a name which is above every name, that at the name of Jesus every knee should bow, things in heaven and things in earth and things under the earth, that every tongue should confess that Jesus Christ is Lord, to the glory of God the Father. Now then, that old-fashioned text that gives the key to revival and God's answer to our precious need tonight. If my people, who are called by my name, shall humble themselves, that's the key to revival right there. God never blesses a proud people because pride goeth before destruction and a haughty spirit before a fall. Most of us are eaten up with a malignancy called pride. That's the reason God will not bless us. Oh, somehow, to be like him who humbled himself and became obedient unto death, even the death of the cross. And dear friend, he said, if my people who are called by my name shall humble themselves and pray and seek my face, turn from their wicked ways, then turn the rest over to me.
1: The strangers to God, his grace and his love, were gathered by blue Galilee.
2: Thank you for joining us today for the Family Altar Program with Lester Roloff. The roots of our ministry are found under the revival tent with sawdust floors, where the old-time preaching of the gospel brought many to the altar. Evangelist Lester Roloff recognized the potential of radio to proclaim the salvation message to as many people as possible. He established the Family Altar Program in 1944. The Roloff Evangelistic Enterprises continues today to minister with the heart of the founder to reach the lost with the message that Christ is the answer. Psalm 78:6-7 challenges us that the generation to come might know them, even the children which should be born, who should arise and declare them to their children, that they might set their hope in God and not forget the works of God, but keep his commandments. Today, we are building on this godly heritage to reach our nation for Jesus Christ. 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
1: With SRN News, I'm John Scott. President Trump set to observe the 25th anniversary of the September 11th attacks. And the president will attend the Pentagon ceremony Friday. This year marks the quarter century since the Al-Qaeda attacks that claimed nearly 3,000 lives and changed U.S. foreign policy. Vice President J.D. Vance will attend the New York observance, while other officials will go to Shanksville, Pennsylvania. The president issued a proclamation marking Friday as Patriot Day 2026. President Trump says his administration has turned our country around.
2: We took that dark age of America and turned it into the golden age of America.
1: The president, speaking in Dallas as he brought the Republican midterm convention to a close. Vice President J.D. Vance spoke earlier. Vance, who also serves as the Republican National Committee's finance chair, raised $2 million for the party earlier at a fundraiser in Dallas. A prosecutor investigating President Trump's foes says he has resigned.
3: An ally of President Donald Trump says he has resigned from his post leading a Justice Department investigation into whether former law enforcement and intelligence officials conspired against the Republican president. Joe DiGenova says it was an honor and a privilege to serve Trump and the Justice Department. The 81-year-old declined to comment on the circumstances of his departure just 5 months after he was brought back to the Justice Department in April and given the responsibility for an investigation aimed at trying to establish a conspiracy against Trump. I'm Lisa Dwyer.
1: Asian shares declining while tracking Wall Street losses. The oil prices have gained. Brent crude trading above $108 a barrel. On Thursday on Wall Street, all three major indexes recorded losses. This is SRN News.
4: 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Ochsner County Sheriff's Office arrested a 15-year-old for attacking a woman after knocking on her door Wednesday. Ochsner County charged the teen with burglary with assault or battery and battery by strangulation. In Columbia County, a 16-year-old girl murdered the girl's 17-year-old boyfriend, Dominique Santonio Hill, arrested on evidence tampering charge and booked into the Columbia County Jail with no bond set. The 16-year-old girl died of an apparent gunshot wound at an apartment on U.S. Highway 441 South. And a person stabbed during a domestic dispute in Alachua near a middle school, Northwest 167th Place. A middle school placed on lockdown as a precaution. With your news flash, John Loretta, WTYG.
5: Here's your weather forecast for Ocala and Marion County on WTYG. This morning, partly sunny with a high near 92. Showers and thunderstorms likely afternoon. Tonight, mostly cloudy with a low around 74. A chance of showers and thunderstorms. As we head into Saturday, mostly sunny with a high near 92. A chance of showers and thunderstorms. Currently it's 74 and clear. I'm Jeff Erickson on WTYG 91.5 and 107.1, your local Christian radio station.
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0: Welcome to Facing Tomorrow. My name is Jeremiah Williams. My granddad, Dr. Tom Williams, faithfully recorded this radio program for so many years. He wanted to comfort all of us with the comfort wherewith he had been comforted by God our Father and his Son, Jesus Christ, through all of the heartaches and sorrows he experienced. He didn't know about tomorrow, but he knew who held tomorrow and who held his hand. Though he's no longer with us, his message of God's comfort lives on because Jesus lives. May you be challenged and helped as you listen to my granddad share what God had taught him. He always said, the best way to face your tomorrows is to live for Jesus today.
1: This is Dr. Tom Williams, and welcome to tomorrow. I am so thankful to God for his weather that it doesn't hurt his work. That is where you are, but we've had a lot of rain, and that's necessary for the trees to be green and the things to continue. And so we should be thankful in all things. Give thanks, the Bible says. Amen and amen. Well, the song today is a good song. It's not deep with religious things or Christian doctrine, but it's got a sound to it and an admonishment to it that so many of us need. Help somebody today. Look all around you. Find someone in need. Help somebody today. Though it be little, a neighborly deed. Help somebody today. Help somebody today. Many are waiting a kind, loving word. Help somebody today. Thou hast a message. Oh, let it be heard. Help somebody today. Many have burdens too heavy to bear. Help somebody today. Grief is the portion of some everywhere. Help somebody today. Some are discouraged, weary in heart. Help somebody today. Someone the journey to heaven should start. Help somebody today. Help somebody today. Somebody along life's way. Let sorrow be ended. The friendly, oh, help somebody today. You know, it reminds us of our dear Savior, who the Bible says just went about doing good. And, you know, he didn't make a difference in what your status quo in life was or whatever. He went down to Nain to raise the widow's son from the dead. And he stopped and talked to the lepers and touched them. Nobody had touched those lepers in years. They were outcasts, and they had to wear a cloth over their face. And if anyone came anywhere near close, they had to say, unclean, unclean. And they were just shoved off by everybody. But Jesus touched them. Touch them. Sometimes just a touch from you will make all the difference in the world in how somebody's day winds up. The shaking of a hand. The greeting. Hello, I'm so glad to see you. Or some woman would greet another woman in kindness and say, how you doing today? It's good to see you. And you don't have to know them to say that. And just help them along their way. And knowing that somebody cares at least enough to speak. And that God will bless you for that and encourage your heart with it. You know, we close every day with the Blessed Old Book. And we need to read some things once in a while, and I want to read to you today quickly. Mama's Bible. Mama's Bible, so ragged and worn, its pages are scribbled, ripped and torn. It's been around for ages. She's had it for years. Some pages smudged by rain, and some by her tears. The name on the cover is faded. It's true. There might be a page missing or two. To look at that book, one might scoff and frown. They may say, "Why, there's no use in keeping it around." A new Bible, I'm certain, is what you must need, with pages so perfect and pictures indeed. But friends, I know better, and I'm here to persuade. There's more in that old book, more than I can say. For she read it and held it so close to her heart. It's knowledge and wisdom and love to impart. She held it so tightly through storm and through chill, but never much closer when her children were ill. Her faith can be seen on each page and each line, her writings of love time after time. She carried it high through thick and through thin, so proud of the Holy Scriptures contained within. Of all that we can hold, there's nothing more precious than that book, the Bible, so old. And may you and I regard that. The Bible, so ragged and old, is far more precious than any other, for it was given to her by her dear mother. No memory is more precious, more than I hold so dear. When the storms of my life bring me much fear, the vision of mother, the love on her face, I remember when mama would sing Amazing Grace. Do you treasure the Bible? Does it mean a great deal in your life? Does it mean the difference in really understanding and knowing God Almighty and His Son, Jesus Christ? Or is it just another book in your home? I know for years they brought out a big Bible, and when people got married, people would give them a copy of it or something else, and they'd say, "This is a family Bible." And friend, I hope yours is a family Bible. I hope your whole family is reading the Bible. I hope your whole family knows how to find its way through the pages of the book and not have to spend an hour looking for Ezekiel or for one of the minor prophets, Habakkuk or somewhere. Or maybe that's your problem too. How well do you know the book that you claim you're resting your eternal soul on, the teachings of that book? Plow through the Bible every year. Just get it down.

0: an old King James Bible that stood for so many hundreds and hundreds of years. And all of these new ones, they're switching them around every few years. God's not running the Book of Month Club, folks. And I trust today that, Father, they will understand that. And I ask you today that you'd help us treasure the blessed old book. And look at it, read it, heed it, let it lead us through life's stormy trails. In Jesus' precious and holy name, and for His glory, amen and amen. Well, we are in Psalms 30, and if you'd like to turn there, as I'm doing right now, and just go over to Psalm 30, and we'll look there together at our message today. Psalm and chapter 30 and verse 7. Our Father, bless now as we come to the blessed old book. And would you illumine my mind and my heart, I say, may come from you concerning your word, your book. In Jesus' blessed and holy name, and for his sake, speak to every heart, save the lost, and change those, our Father, wandering so far from you today. In Christ's blessed name, amen and amen. Well, we've been moving right through the Psalms, and verse 7 of chapter 30 says this, Lord, by thy favor, thou hast made my mountain to stand strong. Thou didst hide thy face, and I was troubled. When David is saying this here, he's telling the Lord how much he appreciates raising him up from the very gates of death. We're not told exactly what disease that David had or what was going on in his life, but we see him crying out in the verse 4, sing unto the Lord, ye saints of his, and give thanks at the remember of his holiness, for his anger endureth but a moment, in his favor is life. Weeping may endure for a night, but joy cometh in the morning. And David is saying, in my prosperity, I said, I shall never be moved. He said, when things were going well, and things were looking great, and everything was wonderful, I said, I shall never be moved. I'll never be moved from my position in this blessed old book. I'll never be moved from my position of just loving God and believing every word that He has said and given to me to write down. And so I trust today, if you have moved, then turn around. Do what David did in Psalm 159 or 119 and verse 59. He said, I thought on my ways and I turned my feet. Just turn and go back to where you were, dear friend. And remember Mama's old Bible. And do it today. Do it today. Get out the old Bible that you have put away for one of these new things and just go through its blessed pages and drink at the wells of water there that are so pure and so clear and so encouraging and helpful. And we'll be back with the blessed old book.
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0: The Spoken Word of God broadcast. We present the Spoken Word of God, narrated by Paul Mims. Today we hear about Jesus rebuking selfish human ambitions. It is found in Mark chapter 9, verse 33.
1: And he came to Capernaum, and being in the house, he asked them, "What was it that ye disputed among yourselves by the way?" But they held their peace, for by the way they had disputed among themselves who should be the greatest. And he sat down and called the 12, and saith unto them, "If any man desire to be first, the same shall be last of all, and servant of all." And he took a child, and set him in the midst of them. And when he had taken him in his arms, he said unto them, "Whosoever shall receive one of such children in my name receiveth me, and whosoever shall receive me receiveth not me, but him that sent me." And John answered him, saying, "Master, we saw one casting out devils in thy name, and he followeth not us, and we forbade him, because he followeth not us." But Jesus said, "Forbid him not. For there is no man which shall do a miracle in my name that can lightly speak evil of me. For he that is not against us is on our part. For whosoever shall give you a cup of water to drink in my name, because ye belong to Christ, verily I say unto you, he shall not lose his reward. And whosoever shall offend one of these little ones that believe in me, it is better for him that a millstone were hanged about his neck, and he were cast into the sea. And if thy hand offend thee, cut it off. It is better for thee to enter into life maimed, than having two hands to go into hell, into the fire that never shall be quenched, where their worm dieth not, and the fire is not quenched. And if thy foot offend thee, cut it off. It is better for thee to enter halt into life than having 2 feet to be cast into hell, into the fire that never shall be quenched, where their worm dieth not, and the fire is not quenched. And if thine eye offend thee, pluck it out. It is better for thee to enter into the kingdom of God with one eye than having 2 eyes to be cast into hell fire, where their worm dieth not, and the fire is not quenched. For every one shall be salted with fire, and every sacrifice shall be salted with salt. Salt is good, but if the salt have lost his saltiness, wherewith will ye season it? Have salt in yourselves, and have peace one with another."
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Good morning. Welcome to Morning Devotions. I'm Willie Thompson. Our devotional today is entitled, A Wrong Way to Be Thankful.

There is a wrong way to be thankful. Now, that doesn't sound right, but here's a story that someone sent to me on the internet. It is of three sisters. Three old sisters, 92, 94, and 96 years old, all lived together. One day, the oldest drew a bath. She put one foot into the water, paused, then called downstairs to her sisters. Am I getting in the tub or out of the tub? The middle sister started up the stairs to help, then paused and called back downstairs. Was I going up or coming down? The youngest sister, who was sitting at the kitchen table having tea, said, I guess I'll have to help. I hope I never get that forgetful, and knocked on wood. She got up, then paused and called, I'll come up as soon as I see who's at the door. Well, there are people who are thankful for things that, well, they are thankful because they got the wrong reference point. In the Gospel according to Luke, chapter 18, the Lord gives to us an account of two men who went up to the temple to pray, the one a Pharisee and the other a publican. The Pharisee stood and prayed thus with himself, God, I thank thee that I am not as other men are, extortioners, unjust, adulterers, or even this publican. I fast twice in the week, I give tithes of all that I possess. And the publican, standing afar off, would not lift up so much his eyes unto heaven, but smote upon his breast, saying, God, be merciful to me, a sinner. Now here are two people, the Lord speaking in this parable, who are in a needy situation, is thankful that he is not as other men are. He has an improper attitude in his thanksgiving to the Lord. What he was saying was, now, Lord, you made me different. Thank you, Lord. Thank you for making me different. You made me better than these other people. You made them bad, but you made me better than you made them. And you've made me good. Thank you, Lord, for this. Thank you that I'm so much better than they are. And then he goes on to say that he is not as other men are, extortioners, unjust, adulterers, or even this publican. Now, he is looking at the fact that he is different and does not see the grace of God that has been shed upon him and in his life. The other asked for something, and this one was offering thanks. Now, which one do you think the Lord was pleased with? And, of course, he tells us in verse 14, I tell you, this man went down to his house justified rather than the other. For everyone that exalteth himself shall be abased, and he that humbleth himself shall be exalted. So the one who recognizes he has a need, a spiritual need, and calls to the Lord and asks the Lord to have mercy, you know, the chances are, when this one receives that mercy from the Lord, he is going to in turn offer up thanks unto the Lord for the mercies that the Lord has shown to him. The one who felt like he didn't have a need, why, he is thanking God that he's so much further ahead. Now, what will happen to such a one's attitude if things did not go he wanted them to go? If he did not have money to tithe, what would he do? What would he do? He'd turn on God and wonder, why did God bring me here if he wasn't going to give me money? If he wasn't going to give me blessings, why did he make me? Why did he give me such a job that wasn't going to provide for me? You see, the attitude of the person that is not right will turn on the Lord and against everyone when things don't go the way they want them to go. But the one who has a need and recognizes his need is careful to thank the Lord. He is careful to ask the Lord, and we must continue to ask him if we are to please him, because every good and perfect gift has come from the Lord. Join us again for Morning Devotions. I'm Willie Thompson.

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1: With SRN News, I'm Bernie Bennett. President Donald Trump and Vice President J.D. Vance teamed up to close out the second and final night of the Republicans' midterm convention in Dallas. They implored voters to stick together and save the party's majorities in Congress this November.
2: What a great country. What a great country we have. What a great country. I just want to thank everybody. This has been so amazing.
1: Vice President Vance says Democrats are a bunch of crazies.
3: They're not the party of FDR or JFK. Hell, they're not even the party of Bill Clinton anymore. The Democrats are the party of hatred. They're the party that despises America and the people who built it.
1: Republicans are counting on the president and vice president to rally voters' enthusiasm. They're also setting the stage for what comes next in the post-Trump era. The party's House and Senate majorities are at stake this fall. Republicans are working to shrug off voter concerns about the economy, the war in Iran, and the direction of the country. And they're warning of what's coming if Democrats do seize power. President Donald Trump is set to observe the 25th anniversary of September 11th.
4: The president will attend the Pentagon's ceremony Friday. This year marks a quarter century since the Al-Qaeda attacks that claimed nearly 3,000 lives and changed U.S. foreign policy. Vice President J.D. Vance will attend the New York observance, while other officials will go to Shanksville, Pennsylvania. The president issued a proclamation marking Friday as Patriot Day 2026. John Scott reporting.
1: Friday's inflation report is shaping up to be among the most consequential in years. Oil and gas prices have spiked again in the back of a renewed combat in the Middle East. And the Federal Reserve is considering whether to lift its short-term interest rates next week. More details at SRNnews.com.
5: 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In Columbia County, a 16-year-old girl murdered the girl's 17-year-old boyfriend, Dominique Santonio Kill, was arrested on evidence tampering charge and booked into the Columbia County Jail with no bond set. Additional charges could be forthcoming in the death of the 16-year-old who died of an apparent gunshot wound at an apartment on U.S. Highway 441 South near Southeast Racetrack Lane south of Lake City. A 15-year-old arrested for attacking a woman after knocking on her door Wednesday. Alachua County Sheriff's Office arrested the teenager, charged him with burglary with assault or battery, and battery by strangulation. With your news flash, John Loretta, WTYG.
6: Here's your weather forecast for Ocala and Marion County from WTYG. This morning, partly sunny with a high near 92. Showers and thunderstorms likely with a chance of rain developing. Tonight, mostly cloudy with a low around 74. Saturday brings the chance of showers and thunderstorms with a high near 92. Currently, it is 74 and clear. 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
8: 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Our pastor is William Burroughs. 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
10: I am a missionary pastor in southern Brazil. We are almost alone in my city. Here there are no other conservative and biblical Baptist churches, but I have a desire to organize a local church with my two other families. For this, I need to pray a lot, because the gospel in Brazil is very mystical and corrupt. My project is to evangelize house to house and reach the lost for Christ, to preach repentance and the message of the cross. Please, if you can help me in this work, I will be very grateful. I need Christian literature in the Portuguese language to evangelize. I do not have much resources to buy material, but if you can help me, I will be immensely happy. Please pray for me and my family so that the Lord will provide everything we need. If you can help me with this in any quantity of tracts, I will be exceedingly happy, and the Lord will reward us all for that. Thank you so much, Pastor Lopez.
11: Well, Pastor Lopez will receive tracts from the Fellowship Tract League because of you folks out there in Radio Land that pray for us and that give so that we can continue to print the Word of God and ship it around the world. We have a Swahili tract in my hands from Florence, and that has come from Nairobi in Kenya, Africa. And listen to this. To my fellow worshipers, first I greet you in the name of our Lord Jesus. Amen. And to appreciate the missionary who gave my 9-year-old daughter a tomato and an orange and a tract. Also, I was so touched by the Holy Spirit when the missionary visited Kawangi, the slum areas of Nairobi, so I could trust Jesus. I would like to know more about Jesus. Yours faithfully, Florence. I have a hard time sometimes. I read these letters. These are real people in foreign countries that get a hold of our tracts and read them, and their life is changed. So thank you again for you folks out there that pray for us and that give, so our tracks can continue to circle the globe. 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Box 164, Lebanon, Ohio, 45036. 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
10: This is John Brown with the Fellowship Tract League. Today I'm going to be reading Tract 132, and it's titled, You Can Be Debt Free. Americans are definitely in debt. We, as a whole nation, have over $4 trillion of personal loans, credit cards, auto loans, and student loans this year. But today, I don't want to just talk about the financial debts that we have. Today, I want to talk about the spiritual debt we have, and that's what this tract will talk about. It says, you are in debt to God. The Bible asks this question, for what shall it profit a man if he shall gain the whole world and lose his own soul? Mark 8, verse 36. You might be debt-free or even financially successful. However, the Bible states that you are in debt to God. As it is written, there is none righteous, no, not one. For all have sinned and come short of the glory of God. Romans 3, verses 10 and 23. Your debt to God must be paid. Only death can pay your debt. The Bible states, wherefore, as by one man sin entered into the world, and death by sin, and so death passed upon all men, for that all have sinned. Romans 5, verse 12. For the wages of sin is death, Romans 6, verse 23a. Your payment you owe for your sin is death. However, this death is more than just physical death. The Bible says, the wicked shall be turned into hell, Psalm 9, verse 17a. And death and hell were cast into the lake of fire. This is the second death, Revelation 20, verse 14. After you die, the payment for sin has only just begun, and you will pay the debt of your sin for all eternity. The Bible asks, who among us shall dwell with the devouring fire? Who among us shall dwell with everlasting burnings? Isaiah 33, verse 14b. Someone has already paid your debt. Friend, because of God's great love for you, He has paid your debt. Although it is your debt and you are responsible for its payment, Jesus paid it all out of His mercy and pure love for you. Romans 5, verses 8 and 9 state, But God commendeth His love toward us, and that while we were yet sinners, Christ died for us. Much more then, being now justified by His blood, we shall be saved from wrath through Him. Jesus died on the cross and shed His blood to pay your debt of sin. The Bible says in Colossians 1 verse 14, In whom we have redemption, through His blood even the forgiveness of sins. Jesus Christ did not stay in the grave, but He arose from the dead, proving He is God. His resurrection is our guarantee that His payment is good for all eternity. Wherefore He is able also to save them to the uttermost that come unto God by Him, seeing He ever liveth to make intercession for them. Hebrews 7 verse 25. You must claim the payment for yourself. Jesus Christ died to pay the debt of sin for everyone. However, not everyone has claimed the payment. Have you? You must claim His payment for your debt by faith. Faith is simply placing your complete trust in Christ. To escape burning forever in the lake of fire, you must trust Jesus Christ and the payment He made on the cross. For God so loved the world that He gave His only begotten Son, that whosoever believeth in Him should not perish, but have everlasting life. John 3, verse 16. The Lord Jesus Christ said, Except ye repent, ye shall all likewise perish. Luke 13, verse 3. Are you willing to turn away from your sin and turn to God? The decision is yours. The payment for sin is final. Your eternity depends upon it. John 3, verse 36 states, He that believeth on the Son hath everlasting life, and he that believeth not the Son shall not see life, but the wrath of God abideth on him. God promised you that if thou shalt confess with thy mouth the Lord Jesus, and shalt believe in thine heart that God hath raised him from the dead, thou shalt be saved. Romans 10, verse 9. If it is your desire to be saved, please pray this prayer, or one similar to it. Dear Heavenly Father, I know I am a sinner and need your forgiveness. I believe that Jesus died for my sin. I am willing to turn from sin. I ask Jesus to come into my heart and life as my personal Savior. I am willing, by God's grace, to follow and obey Christ as the Lord of my heart and life. Amen. Friend, again, if you have trusted Jesus Christ after hearing this track, we would love to hear from you. Again, this has been track number 132, titled You Can Be Debt Free. God bless and have a great day.
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Good morning, Ocala. This is Dr. Mark Hopper here with you, coming to you live from our studios this morning. I do not know where Pastor Carpenter is this morning. But I do have an announcement here. They are having a 9/11 memorial service this morning at 8:30 at the McPherson Complex on 25th Avenue here in Ocala. It's the 25th anniversary of the 9/11 attacks, and they will be having a memorial service there for that. And don't forget, we have Sunday services coming up. We got Sunday school at 9:45 on Sunday morning. Our regular morning worship service will be at 11 a.m., and our evening service will be at 6 p.m. And our deacons, we have a meeting at 4:30, and choir practice is at 4 o'clock. So if you're involved in any of that, please come out and be with us. If you need transportation, give us a call. We run buses so we can get somebody out there. But I'll put you back to regular programming because I don't know where anybody is. Have a great day.

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1: With SRN News, I'm Bernie Bennett in Washington. President Donald Trump and Vice President J.D. Vance teamed up Thursday to close out the second and final night of the Republicans' midterm conference in Dallas, imploring voters to stick together to save the party's majorities in Congress. President Trump asked the attendees to pledge that they would vote in the midterms.
2: Please raise your right hand. I pledge to the greatest president in the history of the United States that loves us so much he can't even breathe.
1: Vice President Vance said undecided voters should look at the Trump administration's record rather than vote for Democrats.
3: Do not throw the baby out with the bathwater. Don't give the country over to a bunch of crazy people because you happen to disagree with us on a policy issue here or there.
1: Republicans know that they're up against history, which traditionally rebuffs the party in power during midterms, but they rely on the president's personal appeal to voters. Mr. Vance said with a primetime speaking slot right before the president, it was widely watched by a potential heir to the Make America Great Again movement. On Wednesday night, Republicans heard a new midterm promise in Dallas.
4: President Trump addressed the RNC midterm convention in Dallas.
2: If we win the midterms, we will, on the other hand, provide a, let's call it Trump dividend, $5,000 for every adult citizen in our country.
4: The White House said new investment makes the plan possible and called for making the Trump tax cuts permanent. Willie Nelson, Washington.
1: The U.S. is commemorating the 25th anniversary of the 9/11 attacks that left 3,000 people dead and the nation shaken. That is today. This is SRN News.
5: With news for Ocala and Marion County, I'm John Loretta, WTYG 91.5, 107.1, your local Christian radio station. Alachua County Sheriff's Office arrested a 15-year-old for attacking a woman after knocking on her door Wednesday. Alachua County charged the teen with burglary with assault or battery and battery by strangulation. In Columbia County, a 16-year-old girl murdered the girl's 17-year-old boyfriend, Dominique Santonio Hill, arrested on evidence tampering charge and booked into the Columbia County Jail with no bond set. The 16-year-old girl died of an apparent gunshot wound at an apartment on U.S. Highway 441 South. And a person stabbed during a domestic dispute in Alachua near a middle school, Northwest 167th Place, a middle school placed on lockdown as a precaution. With your news flash, John Loretta, WTYG.
6: Here's your weather forecast for Ocala and Marion County from WTYG. This morning, partly sunny with a high near 92. Showers and thunderstorms likely bringing some rain this afternoon. Tonight, mostly cloudy with a low around 74. A slight chance of a passing shower is possible. Looking ahead to Saturday, mostly sunny with a high near 92. A chance of showers and thunderstorms is also in the forecast. Currently, it's 73 and clear. I'm Roger Davis on WTYG 91.5 and 107.1, your local Christian radio station.
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9: Thank you, David. And hello, everyone. Jack Palmer here once again to welcome you today to Keys to Family Living. 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Wherever you are, whatever you're doing, whatever time of the day or night you've tuned in, I certainly hope and pray that you will be able to find the time in your busy schedule to leave your dial right where it is and listen along with us as we present another program designed with your family in mind. Here on this Friday broadcast, I want to remind you of how important it is for you and your family to be faithful in not only attending, but in being involved in your local church ministry. And I hope and pray that you're in a church that faithfully preaches the Word of God, a Bible-believing, gospel-preaching, Christ-centered, soul-winning, missionary-minded church where you can learn and grow in your spiritual life and in your walk with the Lord. Now, a lot of churches these days are just kind of going through the motions. They're not really very committed to their ministry. They have one service a week, and that's about it. I hope you're in the kind of a church that believes in taking advantage of every opportunity to have a service and that you're very faithful. And I stress not only to be attending, but involved. Be involved in your church any way and every way that you can, because the more of an involvement you have, the greater will be your blessing as you're a part of that ministry. Well, we're not here to take the place of your church, and you know that. We're here to fill in, but we certainly support and encourage you to be a part of the ministry there in the church that you attend. Well, we're going to try to finish up this list today of good marriages just don't happen. And we've been stressing all this week the fact that if a good marriage is going to take place, it's going to take a tremendous amount of effort, a tremendous amount of time and energy, and it's going to take even the investment of yourself in making that marriage the best that it can possibly be. So we've been sharing this list that I accumulated one time when I was visiting with our son Brad and his wife, and they invited over a number of young married couples and said, just tell us some practical things that will help us. Well, this is the list, and I'm already down through number 11, and we've got to go through 17. So we're going to move today a little bit more quickly than we have been and try to cover these last ones that we still have to do. Yesterday, we were talking about making plenty of time for each other because time spells love. Love is spelled T-I-M-E because we give our time to those and to that which we love the most. Number 12, live unselfishly. Now that really hits hard in a lot of family situations because we all have a very strong tendency to live our lives a lot around ourselves and our own interests and the things we enjoy the most and the places we like to go. And in the marriage relationship, however, you have to remember that you are one in the Lord as a husband and wife. And don't ask what you can get out of your spouse. That's selfishness. Value the place that you can put on that other person and ask what you can give for that one you love the most. Some of you will remember President John F. Kennedy years ago, before he was assassinated. One of the statements that he became famous for was, don't ask what America can do for you. Ask what you can do for America. That was a statement about unselfishness. And there's so much selfishness in our world today. There is so much selfishness in marriages today, where husbands just live to see what they can get from their wife, where wives just live to see what they can get from their husbands. And they don't live their life for what they can give to the other person, only for what they can get from them. So living unselfishly is another practical suggestion to help stabilize and strengthen our marriages. Number 13, be very generous with your compliments. Compliments. Compliment your husband. Compliment your wife. You say, well, what for? Well, there certainly have to be things in their lives, things that they do, the way that they go about things that you appreciate and that you can compliment them for. Praise, you see, communicates to the other person the value you place on that other person. And you should be placing a great deal of value on your spouse. They, in fact, should be the very most important person in your life, because you've committed your life to them and you're married to them and you're one in your marriage relationship with them. Compliments. When your wife puts a nice meal on the table, compliment her strongly in front of the other members of the family so that your children, your young people, hear you as a dad complimenting your mother, their mother, for a great dinner. Wives, when your husband does something special for you and takes some responsibility off of you and you appreciate it, compliment him for it. Because that compliment says, I really value you. I really appreciate you. You're very important to me. And if you want to give some real lift to your marriage relationship, make it a habit to be complimentary. And that other person will respond well to those words that you give them in those compliments. Number 14, always remember those special occasions with a card or a gift. Now, yesterday happened to be my wife's birthday, and we made that very special for her because she is a very special person to all of us, and especially to me. Now, you say, did you buy her a beautiful card? No, I didn't. In fact, I never buy her beautiful cards. For years, I go to my office, and I sit down in the quietness of my office, and I do some very serious thinking about my wife, and then I write her a letter for maybe Christmas, or a letter for her birthday, or a letter for our anniversary. And in that letter, I tell her from my own heart all that she means to me and why. To try and find a card that would communicate that, even though it had beautiful flowers and pictures on it, would never satisfy me. So I always write these special letters to her on these occasions. And she looks forward to it. And if I sent her, if I gave her a beautiful card, she'd probably be very disappointed. But remember those special occasions. The birthday, the anniversary, the Christmas or Thanksgiving or Easter or whatever it might be. And make those occasions special because that person is special to you. Number 9. Periodically write notes and leave them in unexpected places. If he goes to work each day, put a letter in his mail, in his lunchbox. As you leave to go to work, leave her a note, a card, or something on the counter in the kitchen that just says something real special. Those notes can mean so much. They can just communicate so much of your heart and of your life to that special person. Number 16, keep the lines of communication open at all times. Don't ever shut down your spirit to each other. Because if you allow your spirit to become closed between you over tensions or over problems, it's going to break down your lines of communication. And of course, that communication would go verbally, ment-